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0: To the history, theology, and the heart of the Christian faith, our church's faith. I am your host, Father Arnold Francis, with my co-host,
1: Sarah Linda Brooks. Good morning.
0: And today we're tackling a big one, sola scriptura, or scripture and tradition. It's one of the most defining debates between Protestant and Catholic understandings of authority in Christian life, telling us how we must live. Where do we find that authority? The Bible alone or the Bible and tradition? So, let's dive in.
1: Father, what exactly is sola scriptura?
0: Sola scriptura is the idea that the Bible alone is the ultimate authority of all Christian beliefs and practices. Now, this sounds simple and clean. Just go with what the Bible says, right? But here's a twist. When we look at how the early church operated, especially in the book of Acts, we see a very different picture. Before a single word of the New Testament was even written, Jesus had already risen, ascended, and sent out the apostles. The church was already functioning, teaching, baptizing, and celebrating the Eucharist, all without a compiled New Testament. So, what were they relying on?
1: Father, it seems to me that they were relying on the authority as witnesses of Christ, on the oral teachings he entrusted to them, and critically, on the Holy Spirit guiding them. In other words, tradition.
0: And here's something else worth reflecting on. The Bible never actually tells us which books belong in the New Testament. There's no inspired table of contents in the scriptures themselves. That's because the canon, the list of books we now call the New Testament, was discerned by the church through tradition under the guidance of the Holy Spirit. Over 300 years after Jesus ascended and is now seated at the right hand of the Father.
1: Has the New Testament itself indicated that the earliest Christians made decisions beyond Scripture?
0: I consider that a very important question. Now, let's take a look at a few passages from Acts that make this crystal clear. First up, Acts chapter 6. There's a conflict between the Hellenists and the Hebrews. What's the solution? The apostles don't quote scripture. Instead, they gather the community. They choose 7 spirit-filled men, ordain them as deacons. No scripture verse told them to do this. It was based on wisdom, prayer, and authority under the inspiration of the Holy Spirit. Again in Acts, and this is a huge one, with regard to the Council of Jerusalem. Gentile converts are being told they had to follow Jewish laws like circumcision. This wasn't just a minor disagreement, it could split the early church. So the apostles and elders come together to discern. Peter spoke. Paul and Barnabas shared what God's been doing among the Gentiles. And then James proposed a decision, which was adopted by the apostles. The resulting solution. It has seemed good to the Holy Spirit and to us. Now this indicated a reliance on divine guidance and communal discernment beyond script adherence to existing scripture. In other words, they didn't just say, well, the scripture says. No. And listen, look in Acts chapter 16. Paul and Silas go around sharing those decisions. Not scripture, but the authoritative decrees of the apostles. These decisions became binding on the church. That's not sola scriptura.

0: has tradition and authority at work.
1: So, Father, these decrees stemming from the Council of Jerusalem became binding on the churches. This is a clear demonstration that the authority of the apostolic leadership established norms beyond what was written in Scripture.
0: And listen, you might want to take a look at Galatians chapter 1, verses 8 to 9.
1: But even if we ourselves were given you another gospel different from the one we preached to you, or if we were an angel from heaven, I would say, let God's curse be on him. And as I have said, I now say again, if anyone preaches the gospel in a way other than you received it, fire that one. This passage emphasizes the importance of sticking to the core message of the gospel as initially delivered orally and the seriousness of deviating from it.
0: Okay, so in other words, the whole idea, initially delivered orally and it was very serious to deviate from it. So let's get that well. Now, that's very important. Now, I wanted this to be clear in your minds, that I'm not saying that the scripture isn't central. It has become central. Now, but it was never meant to stand alone. Take a look at 2 Thessalonians chapter 2, verse 15.
1: Hold fast to the traditions you were taught, whether by word of mouth or by letter. So the oral tradition and written tradition are placed side by side.
0: And by the way, as yet, there was no New Testament. Everything was about the tradition, oral and some of it written. Or, let's see. How about Galatians 1, 8 to 9, where Paul warns not to accept any other gospel than the one already preached, even if it came from an angel? That's serious stuff. He's protecting not just the text, but the truth handed down, which at that point was still largely oral. Let's take a look at 2 Timothy chapter 2, verse 2.
1: Entrust to reliable people everything you have learned from me in the presence of many witnesses, that they may instruct others.
0: So, here Paul tells Timothy to take what he has heard. Now, what he has heard as orally, and entrust it, that is, pass it on to faithful people who will teach others. Now, that's four generation chain of tradition, of oral tradition. Paul to Timothy, to teachers, to the church, to faithful people who could pass it on to the church.
1: And did not Jesus promise that the Holy Spirit will guide the apostles in all truth? It seems to me that the guidance came through communion with God and each other.
0: It's through the same Spirit-guided authority that the canon of Scripture was eventually formed. By the late 4th century, at councils like Hippo in 393 AD and Carthage in 397 AD, the church, very important, the church, through prayerful discernment, and with the grace of the Holy Spirit, recognize certain writings as sacred scripture. It was only at this time that we can truly speak of a New Testament. It was at this time also that the church decided what the Old Testament would be.
1: Very interesting, Father. This means the Bible we now hold did not just drop out of the sky. It was shaped through tradition by the church under divine guidance in a beautiful way aspects of the tradition actually became sacred scripture.
0: And that's it. Aspects of the tradition became sacred scripture.
1: Father, but did Jesus ever ask his apostles to write down his teachings, miracles, exorcism, etc.?
0: Now, when Jesus was alive and after he rose from the dead, he didn't say, write this down. He said, as the Father has sent me, so I send you. That's in John 20:21. Now, he gave the apostles a mission to teach, sanctify, and lead. Now, that mission didn't stop with them.
1: Go therefore and make disciples from all nations. Baptize them in the name of the Father and of the Son and of the Holy Spirit, and teach them to observe all that I have commanded you. I am with you always, even to the end of this world.
0: And let me repeat it. That passage indicated that the mission didn't stop with the apostles. Rather, they appointed presbyters or elders or bishops to carry the mission forward. And that is why the church teaches that through the sacrament of holy orders, the mission of the apostles continues. It's called apostolic succession and is the way the church stays connected to its roots, to Christ, and to the truth, the Word of God. Apostolic succession is a means of guaranteeing the faithful transmission of the apostolic witness, both orally and by letter. That is scripture and tradition. Tradition transmits the word of God entrusted to the apostles by Christ and the Holy Spirit to their successors, who faithfully preserve, expound, and spread it abroad by their preaching.
1: Entrust to reliable people everything you have learned from me in the presence of many witnesses, that they may instruct others. And 2 Timothy chapter 3, verse 14 and 15, as for you, continue with what you have learned and what you has been entrusted to, knowing from whom you received it.
0: Okay, now this is very important, yeah? That not only he's saying that they must have faithful people, choose faithful people to pass on the word, but he says that you know who you're supposed to listen to. You don't just listen to anybody talking. These faithful people are ordained. Yeah? Hands are laid upon them. And therefore, you have to recognize that you have to listen to what they say. That's how you know that you're getting the truth. Not every Tom, Dick, and Harry get up and interpret the Bible the way they want. That would only be confusion, no? And that's why we have thousands upon thousands of different Christian churches.
1: Father, is there a distinction between tradition and sacred tradition?
0: Yes, that's a good question also. There is a distinction, although the terms are closely related, tradition and sacred tradition. The Catholic Church differentiates between tradition, often referred to as sacred tradition or apostolic tradition, and the tradition with a lowercase t, a common t, to distinguish between the uppercase t tradition or sacred tradition and the lowercase tradition. Now, it's important for us to understand these. Sacred tradition isn't just tradition like singing a certain hymn or praying a certain way. When we talk about sacred tradition with a capital T, that's not what we're talking about. The church might tell us at one time that you should fast on certain days. And the time might come when she says, well, you don't have to fast on that particular day. Now, these are not sacred tradition. No? So we have to realize that's not what we're talking about. When we're talking about sacred tradition, we're talking about teachings handed down from Christ to the apostles and faithfully preserved, like the Trinity, the real presence in the Eucharist, and yes, even things like papal infallibility. Meanwhile, the lowercase traditions, now, are those cultural or devotional practices that can change over time, like certain prayers or feast day customs. They're important, but they're not unchangeable. So that is why sometimes in the church you might find that, how come the church says that they never change their teaching and now they change this? Well, if you're talking about the sacred tradition or the scripture, you cannot change those. But traditions with a lowercase t, you can change those. So you have to make that distinction and realize that that's the way the church operated over 2,000 years.
1: So, Father, how do we interpret all of this?
0: Well, that's the job of the magisterium. Now, when I say magisterium, I mean the teaching authority of the church. The Holy Spirit, we're told, is going to lead the church in all truth. So therefore, the church has a teaching authority. We're talking about the Pope together with the bishops. No? The magisterium. No?
1: Mm-hmm.
0: And by the way, the magisterium doesn't create truth. It saves God and explains it, so we don't fall into confusion or distortion. So the magisterium help us to understand what the Bible is saying, what the church believes, so we do not fall into confusion, so we know where we stand and what we are to do. For example, and for me this is a very important example, it was under the guidance of the magisterium, the tradition or sacred tradition, the tradition with an uppercase T, that the church has recognized the canonical writings.
1: Mm-hmm.
0: 27 books in the New Testament and 46 books in the Old Testament, a sacred scripture addressed by God to his people. And the church has never ceased to meditate upon them and to discover their inexhaustible riches. So the church, by her magisterium and under the guidance of the Spirit, recognized the books that are supposed to be in the Bible, that are inspired. And now she used these books, all of the 27 books in the New Testament and 46 books in the Old Testament. Yeah? They belong to the church. They're of the church. They're used for teaching, for refuting error, for correcting and for training in Christian life, the way we are to live.
1: So then, Father, the task of giving an authentic interpretation of the Word of God, whether its written form or in the form of tradition, has been entrusted to the living teaching office of the church alone.
0: I like that part, alone, the church alone. It's not anybody can do it, huh? Not anybody. The magisterium of the church interprets the sacred tradition and the scripture.
1: And I think we need that. Even 2 Peter 3:16 admits that Paul's letters can be hard to understand and people twist them to their own destruction.
0: Sound familiar to you? Obviously, yes. That's why you have so many churches. people take the scriptures and they interpret them the way they want. But we must always remember what Peter said. Paul's letters can be hard to understand, and people twist them to their own destruction. Okay? Now, that's why the Catholic Church teaches that the supreme rule of faith isn't scripture alone, but sacred scripture, sacred tradition, and the magisterium of the church, working together in harmony through the Holy Spirit. Now, I want us to look at something that we find both in the Bible and in the tradition of the church, and that's about baptism. Was infant baptism and baptism by pouring water later Catholic inventions? The Bible was not very clear. All we know with regard to the Bible is entire households were baptized, and these would normally include children. We also know that once you're an adult, you have to profess faith in Christ before you are baptized. So how do we interpret this whole thing then? Well, we know that Origen, who lived about between 185 to 254, he considered infant baptism a tradition received by the apostles. And Irenaeus, between 130 and 202, he considered it a matter of course that the baptized should include infants and small children, as well as adolescents, young adults, and older people. Cyprian stated that God's mercy and grace should not be refused to anyone born. And the synod declared it lawful to baptize children by the second or third day after their baptism. The synod did not meet to decide whether to baptize children, but what time. And they said, by the second or third day after their birth. Now, listen to the Didache, a Christian manual from 70 AD, discussing baptism. And concerning baptism, baptizing this way. Having first said all these things, baptizing in the name of the Father and of the Son and of the Holy Spirit, in living water, that is water that is flowing, like in a river. But if you have no living water, baptize in other water. And if you cannot in cold, then in warm. But if you have neither, pour water three times on the head in the name of the Father and of the Son and of the Holy Spirit. This is the earliest direct reference to pouring as a legitimate alternative if immersion wasn't possible. So it is very clear that early on, the church was baptizing infants, not by putting them inside under the water, no, but by pouring water three times on their forehead. So that is very clear. It is very clear that the tradition helps us to understand what is inside the Bible. And we are talking about the Didache from about 70 AD. And my dear friends, we now come to our conclusion. So I ask the question, is Sola Scriptura biblical, historical, sustainable? Honestly, no to all three questions. The early church lived, breathed, and grew under the authority of the apostles, not just through scripture, but through tradition and spirit-led leadership. The Bible itself points us to that fuller picture, as we have seen, especially in Acts and Paul's letter to Timothy. The Catholic Church stands on that foundation, the Word of God, both written and handed down, safeguarded by the successors of the apostles. It's not scripture versus tradition. It's scripture and tradition united and alive in the church today, as always, from the days of the apostles.
1: 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For further information on the Catholic faith, call 461-1127 and 560-2693.
0: Until next time, keep seeking, keep asking, keep embracing the prophetic word, and stay rooted in Christ. Allow your minds to be enlightened by these words, and God will bless you with wonderful things.

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1: 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Today is day 284. As I said, we're reading paragraphs 2196 to 2200. We're starting on that second part, or second portion, I guess, what would we say it like that, division of the Decalogue, commandments 4 through 10. And so today, looking at this chapter 2, which is the great commandment, second great commandment, right? You shall love your neighbor as yourself. The fourth commandment, of course, is to honor your father and your mother. And this is remarkable. I don't know if you're prepared for this because, you know, the last couple of days, commandments 1 through 3 have had aspects to them that I think truly are so compelling and reflect a depth of meditation on those first commandments. Commandment 4 and 5 and the following, right, and the rest of these, there is such richness. You know, we're teeing up the fourth commandment today, but tomorrow we're talking about the nature of the family and actually the role of the family in God's plan and what the Christian family is supposed to look like. We're also looking at the family and society and the duty that the family owes to society and the duty that society owes to families. We're also going to talk about the duties of family members to each other, not only the duties of parents, but also the duties of children. We're going to talk about all this and more, basically. But today, as I said, we're kind of teeing it up by looking at paragraphs 2196 to 2200. So let's say a prayer and ask the Lord to give us his vision for family and for what family's meant to be and what family could be, what your family and my family could be by his grace. So we pray, Father in heaven, we pray in the name of your Son, Jesus Christ, in the power of your Holy Spirit, give us a clear vision. Give us your vision of the role of the family in society, the role of the family in our world. Lord God, we have such distorted visions because of our own broken families. None of us have a perfect family. Every one of us comes from a dysfunctional family, and every one of us belongs to a dysfunctional family. And yet, you gave us the family. You created the family as the foundational building block, the primordial building block of society. And you've redeemed the family by your grace. And you've called us all to participate in the building up of your kingdom in and through the family. Because of that, Lord God, we ask you to please clear away the distortion, bring back into focus how it is you want us to approach this great gift of family, and also heal the wounds that our families have inflicted and heal the wounds that we've inflicted on our families. Lord God, none of us are guiltless. None of us are painless or woundless. We're all hurt and we've all hurt. And so, Lord God, we ask you to please meet us in the places of hurt, meet us in those places where we're guilty, and bring us closer to you. In Jesus' name we pray. Amen. In the name of the Father, and of the Son, and of the Holy Spirit. Amen. It is day 284. We are reading paragraphs 2196 to 2200. Chapter 2. You shall love your neighbor as yourself. Jesus said to his disciples, "Love one another, even as I have loved you." In response to the question about the first of the commandments, Jesus says, "The first is, Hear, O Israel, the Lord our God, the Lord is one. And you shall love the Lord your God with all your heart, and with all your soul, and with all your mind, and with all your strength. The second is this, you shall love your neighbor as yourself. There is no other commandment greater than these." The Apostle St. Paul reminds us of this. "He who loves his neighbor has fulfilled the law. The commandments, you shall not commit adultery, you shall not kill, you shall not steal, you shall not covet, and any other commandment are summed up in this sentence, you shall love your neighbor as yourself. Love does no wrong to a neighbor. Therefore, love is the fulfilling of the law." Article 4, the fourth commandment. "Honor your father and your mother, that your days may be long in the land which the Lord your God gives you." He was obedient to them. The Lord Jesus himself recalled the force of this commandment of God. The apostle teaches, Children, obey your parents in the Lord, for this is right. Honor your father and mother. This is the first commandment with a promise, that it may be well with you, and that you may live long on the earth. The fourth commandment opens the second table of the Decalogue. It shows us the order of charity. God has willed that after him, we should honor our parents to whom we owe life and who have handed on to us the knowledge of God. We are obliged to honor and respect all those whom God, for our good, has vested with his authority. This commandment is expressed in positive terms of duties to be fulfilled. It introduces the subsequent commandments, which are concerned with particular respect for life, marriage, earthly goods, and speech. It constitutes one of the foundations of the social doctrine of the church. The fourth commandment is addressed expressly to children in their relationship to their father and mother, because this relationship is the most universal. It likewise concerns the ties of kinship between members of the extended family. It requires honor, affection, and gratitude toward elders and ancestors. Finally, it extends to the duties of pupils to teachers, employees to employers, subordinates to leaders, citizens to their country, and to those who administer or govern it. This commandment includes and presupposes the duties of parents, instructors, teachers, leaders, magistrates, those who govern, all who exercise authority over others or over a community of persons. Observing the fourth commandment brings its reward. Honor your father and your mother, that your days may be long in the land which the Lord your God gives you. Respecting this commandment provides, along with spiritual fruits, temporal fruits of peace and prosperity. Conversely, failure to observe it brings great harm to communities and to individuals. All right, there we have it. Day 284, paragraphs 2196 to 2200. As I said, this day kind of helps us pivot from those first three commandments. Remember what they are. It basically summed up in the Great Commandment. We're reminded of it in paragraph 2196. You shall love the Lord your God with all your heart, and with all your soul, and with all your mind, with all your strength. The second is this. You should love your neighbor as yourself. This is so important. Now we've made that pivot, right? So this commandment, this fourth commandment, becomes the first of this second half of the Decalogue, these commandments that address how we interact with other human beings. And this is remarkable. I think this is so powerful because, once again, this day is like teeing up the fourth commandment. There's so much more we're going to talk about. But it tees up the fourth commandment because the fourth commandment tees up the rest of the commandments that we're going to face. Why? Because as the catechism spells out very, very clearly, this is the primary relationship, meaning like this is the first relationship that every one of us has. I mean, every one of us has a mom and a dad. Now, whether that mom or dad is present in our lives or that mom or dad was present in our lives, that's a whole other question. But not everyone has a sibling. Not everyone has uncles. Not everyone has children. Not everyone has extended family, cousins. But every human being who's ever lived has had a mom and a dad. And because of that, the Lord's commandments begin right here. The family is the foundational building block of society. Every single person has that primary relationship. And that's just, it's so important. That's why we're starting right here. Now, paragraph 2197 highlights this. It highlights the fact that the fourth commandment opens the second table of the Decalogue. Obviously, it shows us the order of charity. God has willed that after him, we should honor our parents to whom we owe life and who have handed on to us the knowledge of God. We're obliged to honor and respect all those whom God, for our good, has vested with his authority. So keep this in mind. This might be a big challenge. And again, every one of us is coming from a dysfunctional family. Every one of us is part of a dysfunctional family in some way, shape, or form, because every one of us has dysfunctional hearts. We just recognize this. And let's just get this out of the way. None of us have perfect parents. None of us are perfect parents. None of us are perfect siblings or children or brothers or sisters or spouses or single people. None of us are perfect. So therefore, virtually every relationship that we touch is going to be dysfunctional. Now, though, there's greater and lesser degrees of dysfunction, but we have to just get this out of the way. God gave this commandment knowing that people would receive this commandment while in the midst of dysfunctional families. Keep that forefront of our minds. God didn't say, honor your father and your mother in perfect families. Honor your perfect father and your perfect mother. Didn't say that. God gave this commandment knowing that every single human being would be born into a dysfunctional relationship. Every human being would be born into a dysfunctional family. And that is the context of the commandment. So keep this in mind, especially when, remember, all these commandments are going to convict us in one way or another. They're going to challenge us in new ways. Keep this in mind when we're tempted to say, not me. Not in my case. God gave this commandment knowing that we would be hearing this commandment, receiving this commandment in the midst of a broken world, in the midst of dysfunctional families. And here's what the Catechism, again, 2197, spells out. God has willed that after him, and after him, we should honor our parents to whom we owe life and who have handed on to us the knowledge of God. So this falls under the context of justice. Remember, we talked about justice many times. The virtue of justice is what? Is giving to another what they're due, like what we owe to another. And so the first subcategory of justice is religio, or the virtue of religion, because we get everything from God. But under that virtue of justice are also things like patriotism. But first among them is family, familia, which is the next virtue under justice, just beneath the virtue of religion. Why? Because we know that when it comes to religion, there's nothing we have that hasn't come from God. When it comes to family, we know, as it says here, our parents to whom we owe life and who have handed on to us the knowledge of God. Goes on to say, we are obliged to honor and respect all those whom God, for our good, has vested with his authority. So I don't know if you caught this, but in paragraph 2199, it expands this and says that, okay, so yes, the first relationship we all are part of is as children of our mom and of our dad. It goes on to say, it says, it likewise concerns the ties of kinship between members of the extended family. So aunts, uncles, cousins, etc. It requires honor, affection, and gratitude toward elders and ancestors. And then finally, and this is maybe something that might have been a curveball for you, finally, it extends to the duties of pupils to teachers, employees to employers, subordinates to leaders, citizens to their country, and to those who administer or govern it. That might have been a new thing. In a way, you might be saying, wait a second, how is that applicable? Well, it's applicable in the sense of these are the people to whom we owe something. So an employee owes something to their employer. A pupil owes something to their teacher. A citizen owes something to their country. This is just the way the world is structured. And there's a way in which we can live this out where there is respect and honor that's offered. Now, let's keep this in mind. I might have shared this with you before. Let's put this in perspective. Like, what is the way that we can look at this commandment, and say, okay, I want to understand this as clearly as possible? I would say there's three levels of respect or honor that we can offer another person. The first level is the most basic level. It belongs to every individual simply because they're made in God's image and likeness. So that's it. Just because every human being you know is made in God's image and likeness, because of that fact, they get my respect, they get my honor, I treat them with dignity just because of that. Regardless of how powerful they are or weak they are, regardless of how successful they are or failure, regardless of how poor or rich, regardless of how intelligent or deficient they are, it doesn't matter. Every human being is worthy of your honor and your respect, worthy of being treated with dignity because of that most basic reality that they're made in God's image. That's the first level. The second level of respect is the respect that's owed to someone because of their office. So here is your priest, your pastor, right? And so there's a level of respect that even if he does a great job at pastoring or doesn't do a great job at pastoring, there is a level of respect that I owe to his office. Or the same thing with teachers or employers. We would say that, yes, because they're the teacher, we offer a certain level of respect and honor we treat them with a certain level of dignity that belongs to that office of being a teacher. Now, they might not be a great teacher. They might be an amazing teacher. But there's a degree of respect and honor that belongs to the office. Similarly, commandment 4, parent, mom, dad, there is a certain amount of respect or honor that we owe a person simply because they hold a particular office. They hold a particular role, and that role is that of mother or father. Now, again, they might be amazing at their role. They might be horrible at their role. But we honor the role itself. We honor that position. So the first is the respect and honor that we owe to every human being because they're made in God's image and likeness. The second is the honor and respect that we offer to the role. The third is the character of the person. And that has to be earned. Keep this in mind. That kind of honor, that kind of respect must be earned. It's the, yes, you're my mom, you're my dad, and you've done it really well. You've had integrity. You've loved me well. Or even just this, you've done your best. That's it. Or here's the priest. And I recognize, yep, I honor you because you have the role of priest. You have the title, and that deserves my respect. But also, wow, you live self-sacrificially. Do you really live the way you claim to live? You might not be perfect. Actually, you're not going to be perfect, but you're striving after that. And so I see that your character is worthy of respect. And this is the case in teachers, employers, all these things, all these roles that we're called to respect. That's that second level. It goes beyond that when the individual has shown that they have exercised that role well, or even this, maybe they're not very good at teaching, but you realize they're a really good person. And I can honor them because they've developed their character in a phenomenal way. And keep that in mind. I mean, you might have had that. You might have had this experience where, let's go back to priests, where here's a priest and he's not very good at administration. He's not very good at making decisions. He's not very good at preaching. He's not very good at some whatever the thing is. But you got to know him and you're like, wait a second, but he is a good man. Wow. So again, you might not really respect the way he exercises his role, but that third level of respect, you realize, but he's a man of character. He's a man of integrity. He's a man pursuing holiness. So you respect that character. Same thing when it comes to moms and dads. You might think, oh man, you know, my parents, they failed in this way and that way. You know, they didn't know how to handle money. They did whatever they did, you know, but all along the way, they were showing up. All along the way, they were loving. All along the way, they loved me when I didn't love them back. And maybe there's something in there that you'd say, ah, and that they showed their character. And I'm going to respect and honor that character in that. So I bring that out, those three levels of respect, those three levels of honor, because, you know, again, we're going to talk about what we owe to each other as we move forward. And here's the catechism, which makes a kind of bold claim in our society, because our society doesn't like the idea that we just have to owe someone respect or honor. We don't like the idea necessarily that we owe someone just because they have a job or because they have a role, that automatically they get our respect, automatically they get our honor. Keep this in mind. It's the role itself that we honor, the role itself that we respect, not necessarily the character of the person. If we get that framework right, then we'll be able to understand, I think, the rest of this commandment, commandment number four. So keep that in mind because, again, maybe your family is amazing and you're like, yeah, totally, honor my father and mother. But like, whoa, wait, my boss, my teacher, the elected official that a bunch of people voted for, like, I don't know if I respect them. Okay, respect the office. If they have shown themselves to be exemplary, right, in character, then we respect their character. Now, last two things. I think this is fascinating because, again, this is the context for the rest of commandment number four. Paragraph 2199 has two parts. The second part says, this commandment includes and presupposes the duties of parents, instructors, teachers, leaders, magistrates, and those who govern, all who exercise authority over others or over a community of persons. Basically, it's not just, hey, if you're a child, you owe something to your parents. If you're an employee, you owe something to your employer. If you're a pupil, you owe something to your teacher. It's also saying, parents, you have a duty that's something you owe to your children. Instructors and teachers to your pupils. Leaders, magistrates, employers to those you lead, to those you serve, to those you employ. That this is, if this is really going to be a relationship, we know this, we've heard this many times. Every real relationship must have real rights and real responsibilities. So if I'm going to have a real relationship with my parents, I have real rights when it comes to them and also real responsibilities. If they're going to have a real relationship with me, then they have real rights and they have real responsibilities. It goes both ways. And that's what the catechism is making abundantly clear here. So yes, the catechism is going to talk about the responsibility, the duties of employees to employers. But it's also going to say that employers have a responsibility and a duty to their employees. It's a kind of like a holistic, kind of, for lack of a better term, way to look at the relationships we have. Why? Because that last sentence in paragraph 2200, it says that by doing this, by respecting this commandment, it provides us, along with spiritual fruits, temporal fruits of peace and prosperity. So that if we live this out, things would be really, really good. Imagine, I mean, honestly, sometimes we can be really hard on the Ten Commandments, say, it's just, you know, what, how old and how kind of outdated. If we lived this way, we not only would grow spiritually, we would live in a world of peace and prosperity. Conversely, if we ignore this, if we choose not to live this way, if we fail to observe it, it will bring great harm to communities and individuals. And we know that this is the fact. Last thing. When God gave this commandment, as St. Paul points out, this is the first commandment with a promise. This is the first commandment with a blessing attached to it. Honor your father and your mother, that your days may be long in the land which the Lord your God gives you. This accents the fact that there's a blessing here. And remember, God gave this commandment to broken people in broken relationships, in broken families. And yet, to say, okay, here's a child, and they could be the one they could be the one to begin healing what's broken. That's not to say you just pretend that brokenness didn't happen or you pretend that their past isn't real. But we get to say, wait a second, how can I honor my parents now? Not just how can I honor some generic parents, how can I honor my parents now? It's not going to be the same for everyone. We're going to talk about this in the days to come. To honor your parents will not be the same for everyone. We recognize that some parents, to give them what they ask would help them. Other parents, to give them what they ask would hurt them. This is for everybody, right? And so we recognize that just because all of us are called to honor our father and our mother doesn't mean we're all called to take the same action. Does that make sense? Here's a quick, what are you talking about, Father? Here's what I'm talking about. If you were to say, here is a mother and her daughter, and the mom is in really hard spot, and the mom is saying, hey, I need some money for my rent or something like this. And it's a good relationship, and the daughter can trust the mom that she's actually going to use this money for rent, then that might be an occasion where that daughter honoring her mother would give her the money for rent if she's able to. You can imagine another situation where here's a mother and a daughter, and the mother uses money for drugs. She uses money for a lot of destructive things. And she contacts her daughter and says, hey, if you don't give me this money, I'm not going to be in my place, and I don't know what I'm going to do with my life, et cetera, et cetera. That could be a case where the daughter has offered help again and again, time after time. It's been rejected. And now that the mom's desperate, she's asking for this help. And if the daughter helped, in this case, it might be enabling. And so it actually could be honoring of that daughter in that moment to say, mom, I know that you're in a hard spot, but if I give you this thing, I could merely be enabling you to continue your life of destruction. So keep this in mind, right? Both children, both daughters could be honoring their mother, one by doing what she's asking, the other by refusing to do what the mom is asking. No, it's more complicated than that, but you see what I'm saying. The commandment is to honor one's father and mother. The commandment doesn't say, therefore, you must do X, Y, and Z. That's where prudence, that's where wisdom comes into play. And that's where we need to ask God for this grace of discernment, this grace of being able to know what to do, which is hard. It's hard to live in this world with brokenness, hard to live in families that are full of brokenness. That's why we need each other and we need God's grace. That's why we need to pray for each other. I am praying for you. Please pray for me. My name is Father Mike. I cannot wait to see you tomorrow. God bless.
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chosen for you is Mass in C minor K.492 > La Nozze di Figaro K.492 from Sir Neville Mariner on the Catholic radio station.

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0: angel of the Lord declared unto Mary, and she conceived of the Holy Spirit. Hail Mary, full of grace, the Lord is with thee. Blessed art thou among women, and blessed is the fruit of thy womb, Jesus. Holy Mary, Mother of God, pray for us sinners now and at the hour of our death. Amen. Behold the handmaid of the Lord. Be it done unto me according to thy word. Hail Mary, full of grace, the Lord is with thee. Blessed art thou among women, and blessed is the fruit of thy womb, Jesus. Holy Mary, Mother of God, pray for us sinners, now and at the hour of our death. Amen. And the Word was made flesh and dwelt among us. Hail Mary, full of grace, the Lord is with thee. Blessed art thou among women, and blessed is the fruit of thy womb, Jesus. Holy Mary, Mother of God, pray for us sinners, now and at the hour of our death. Amen. Pray for us, O Holy Mother of God, that we may be made worthy of the promises of Christ. Pour forth, we beseech thee, O Lord, thy grace into our hearts, that we to whom the incarnation of Christ thy Son was made known by the message of an angel, may by his passion and cross be brought to the glory of his resurrection. Through the same Christ our Lord. Amen.
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1: Compartir generosamente con los hambrientos lo que Dios ha compartido con nosotros es la inversa al cubo n más sabia que jamás podamos hacer. 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
1: Father, we give our lives to you. We thank you for Monday. Jesus, thank you for your death on the cross, your glorious resurrection. Jesus, come back as soon as possible, even today. Holy Spirit, living within us, we adore you, we praise you, we acknowledge you as God. Praise you, Holy Trinity. Welcome, brothers and sisters. I'm Father Al Lauer. The program is called Daily Bread. We're on the air to encourage you to go to Mass today and receive the body, blood, soul, and divinity of Jesus. Receive the Word of God. Receive the healing of God, the love of God, the peace of God, the victory and purity of God, the holiness of God. If you miss out on Mass, you have really missed out. So we're here to encourage you. And if you've already gone to Mass, to live the Mass, please live the Mass. Let's pray right now in the name of the Father, the Son, and the Holy Spirit. Amen. Amen. The Lord be with you.
0: And with your spirit.
1: Let us repent. The Lord wants to forgive us. Go to confession at the nearest opportunity. Another fantastic gift from God.
2: I confess to Almighty God and to you, my brothers and sisters, that I have greatly sinned in my thoughts and in my words, in what I have done and in what I have failed to do. Through my most grievous fault. Therefore, I ask Blessed Mary, ever virgin, all the angels and saints, and you, my brothers and sisters, to pray for me to the Lord our God.
1: May Almighty God have mercy on us, forgive us our sins, and bring us to everlasting life. Amen. Amen. Lord, have mercy.
3: Lord have mercy.
1: Christ, have mercy.
3: Christ, have mercy.
1: Lord, have mercy.
3: Lord, have mercy.
4: Let us pray, O Lord, may your word transform our lives. O Lord, may we share this word. O Lord, may we take this word to heart. May we take it so seriously that we will live it and die for it. We pray in Jesus' name. Amen.
1: Okay, brothers and sisters, look at our gospel reading. This is Luke chapter 11, verse 29. Jesus talks about the end of the world and judgment day. And he says that on judgment day, the citizens of Nineveh who repented at the preaching of Jonah will be called to take the stand to testify against certain people. To testify against people who did not realize that they had a greater than Jonah in Jesus and did not listen to Jesus. People who did not seek the gift of repentance that Jesus offered. And then there would be another person to take the stand. This would be the Queen of the South, sometimes called the Queen of Sheba. She will take the stand also to testify against several people, hopefully not you and me. And she will testify that we have a greater than Solomon in Jesus. We have someone wiser than Solomon. We have someone who, according to 1 Corinthians chapter 1, is our wisdom. That is Jesus Christ. And she came from the farthest corner of the world to listen to the wisdom of Solomon. And we have the responsibility to do that and much more, to seek the wisdom of Jesus, the wisdom that is Jesus. Jesus, our wisdom. And so we are told in today's gospel by Jesus Christ that he has certain expectations of us. You might put it the way Charles Dickens did. He has, to put it mildly, great expectations. He expects us to repent. He expects us to seek wisdom as the Queen of the South did. Our first reading from Galatians in chapter 4, he expects us to be free and to stay that way. Ephesians in chapter 2, verses 8 and 10, 8 to 10, he expects us to be saved by grace through faith and to live a life of good works. He expects us to, first commandment of all, love him with all heart, all soul, all mind, and all strength. And while we're at it, he expects us to love our neighbor after we love ourselves, to make it possible for us to love our neighbor as ourselves. While we're at it, he expects us to love our enemies. That is hard to believe. And to love them, you must forgive them. That is 70 times 7. Let me just review what we've just said. He expects us to repent, to seek wisdom, to be free, to believe in him, accepting his grace, living a life of good works, loving him with all heart and soul and mind and strength, loving ourselves, loving our neighbor as ourselves, loving our enemies, forgiving them 70 times 7. You might say, well, the Lord has some pretty extensive expectations I haven't barely begun to say what he expects. Acts 1 verse 8, you will receive power when the Holy Spirit comes down upon you. Then you'll be my witnesses right where you are, Jerusalem, Judea, Samaria, even to the ends of the earth. He expects us to be a witness for the risen Christ. Wow, did you understand that? He expects us to use our gifts to be good stewards. To whom much has been given, much will be expected. He expects us to be pure as he is pure, to be holy as he is holy, to be holy in every aspect of our conduct. 1 Peter chapter 1 and verse 14, because without holiness we cannot see God. He expects us to seek holiness as our saints sought holiness. He expects us to be faithful. He wants to say to us on judgment day, well done, good and faithful servant. Enter into the joy prepared for you before the world was created. He wants our bodies, our lives, to be purified, to be holy, to be immaculate, to be glorious, without any spot or wrinkle or anything of that sort, because he lives in us and we live in him. He expects a double indwelling, us in him, he in us. That's what he expects. There's more to it than that. And more and more and more. He expects us to thank him always, to never stop thanking him, 1 Thessalonians 5. He expects us to rejoice in him, in his lordship always. Again, I say rejoice, Philippians in chapter 4, verse 2. He expects us to be content with the way he is working in our lives, even if we don't understand it, and even if it seems rather obscure, and even if it seems, as Paul says in 2 Corinthians in chapter 11, an experience of weakness. He expects us to be content with weakness, content with distress, content with persecution, content even with suffering. He expects us to be thankful, joyful, content. Do you understand, brothers and sisters? And we could go on and on and on. The Lord has great and multiple expectations. The first reaction to all that, this is so unreasonable and burdensome. Both of those attitudes or judgments are wrong. The Lord will give us the grace to do whatever he expects. So there is no matter of unreasonableness. Say, well, it's awfully burdensome. Not really. You might take it that way. But look at 1 John, the first letter of John in chapter 5 and verse 3. 1 John chapter 5, verse 3. Always remember this. The love of God consists in this. Do you really love God? How do you know? That we keep his commandments. And now listen to this. 1 John chapter 5, verse 3. His commandments are not, did you hear that? Not burdensome. Say, well, all these expectations, 612 commandments in the Old Testament, several hundred more in the New Testament. He expects you to be holy as he is holy, to be pure as he is pure. And you might even add, from Matthew in chapter 6, to be perfect of all things as he is perfect. That seems burdensome. Now remember, when he says his commandments are not burdensome, that's in the same verse as he says the love of God consists in this. If you love to have all these expectations, that's not a burden, it's a joy. Let me try to clarify this matter. If we look at 1 Corinthians chapter 7, all you married people, you know what you're supposed to be doing. I hope you know this. When I read this, I knew I wasn't called to be married. I could tell right away. 1 Corinthians 7:32. I should like you to be free of all worries. He's telling people that it's better to have the vocation to be single, but it's great to have any call from God. So he says, the unmarried man is busy with the Lord's affairs, concerned with pleasing the Lord, but the married man is busy with the world's demands and occupied with pleasing his wife. So we are in this world to please. We aim to please. But if your marriage, your goal is to please your wife or your husband, but why are you doing that? To please the Lord, because he told you to do that. If you're not married and you're living for Christ, you are living to please the Lord, period, not necessarily through pleasing someone else. But everybody, as far as God is concerned, is aiming to please, and ultimately, sometimes directly, sometimes indirectly, we're all, because we're love, out to please the Lord. If you really love someone, you want to please that person. If you really love the Lord, you want to please the Lord. And when the Lord tells you all these mammoth, astounding, multiple expectations, you say, I wanted to know what pleased you, and you told me. If you really love a particular woman and she's very pleased to receive flowers, well, then you should be pleased to give them to her if you love her. Now, the Lord has told us he's not as interested in receiving flowers as he's interested in receiving repentance, holiness, transformed lives, love for enemies, deep forgiveness and reconciliation, faithfulness, and so much more. I love this passage from Baruch in chapter 4, verse 4. Here they're referring to the scriptures. And they say, blessed are we, O Israel, for what pleases God is known to us. Assuming that we love the Lord, if we look at the scriptures and we find out thing after thing that the Lord expects, that the Lord graces, that's pleasing to him. So with this love in our hearts, we're thrilled to death. We found out all these things that please him that we did not know before. And now we have the great privilege and joy to please the Lord by meeting his expectations. And it's so exciting to meet his expectations because, as we said before, they are way beyond us. Naturally, we can't meet his expectations, but we do. That means we are operating in the supernatural, more precisely in his grace. And isn't that an exciting thing to do? You know, it's exciting to walk, but it's more exciting to walk on water because that is supernatural. It's a gift to live, but it's more exciting to live in the Spirit because that's supernatural. It's good to please someone, usually, but to please the Lord, you can't do that natural. That's supernatural. It is quite a privilege. It's the epitome of excitement and joy to please the Lord. Let us pray. Father, may we meet your expectations, rejoicing in the privilege of doing such a thing. We pray in Jesus' name. Amen. And we'd like to send you our literature catalog. Our phone number is 513-662-JESU. 513-662-JESU. Our address, Presentation Ministries, 3230 Nick Henry, Cincinnati, Ohio, 45211. 3230 McHenry, Cincinnati, 45211. May Almighty God bless you, the Father, the Son, and the Holy Spirit. Amen.

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0: This is Saint of the Day for October 12th from the Franciscans and St. Anthony Messenger Press. Today we celebrate Saint Seraphim. If we look too quickly at the life of Seraphim, we may wonder why the Church has chosen to bestow on him the title of saint. He didn't establish a religious order, he didn't make a name for himself as a church leader, and he didn't die a martyr's death. No, Saint Seraphim simply lived a quiet, unassuming, holy life of gospel service. Now that's sanctity. Born to a poor Italian family in 1540, Seraphim spent many hours as a shepherd. There he learned to pray and reflect on his life. After being turned down twice, he obtained permission to join the Capuchin Franciscans. He held various jobs within the friary, where he was known for his humility and generosity. Seraphim imitated St. Francis of Assisi in fasting, courtesy to all, simple clothing, and zeal for the missions, though he never became a missionary. His daily routine included 3 hours of prayer before the Blessed Sacrament and welcoming the poor who begged at the friary door. The kind of work Seraphim did may not strike us as earth-shattering. The work was, in fact, ordinary. The spirit in which he did it was not. There's more about the saints, along with inspiration and Catholic resources, at our website, franciscanradio.org. From the Franciscans and St. Anthony Messenger Press, this is Saint of the Day.
1: Litany of Saints. Lord, have mercy. Christ, have mercy. Lord, have mercy. Christ, hear us. Christ, graciously hear us. God, the Father of heaven, have mercy on us. God, the Son, Redeemer of the world, have mercy on us. God, the Holy Spirit, have mercy on us. Holy Trinity, one God, have mercy on us. Holy Mary, pray for us. Holy Mother of God, pray for us. Holy Virgin of Virgins, pray for us. Saint Michael, pray for us. Saint Gabriel, pray for us. Saint Raphael, pray for us. All you holy angels and archangels, pray for us. Saint John the Baptist, pray for us. Saint Joseph, pray for us. Saint Peter, pray for us. Saint Paul, pray for us. Saint Andrew, pray for us. Saint James, pray for us. Saint John, pray for us. Saint Thomas, pray for us. Saint Philip, pray for us. Saint Bartholomew, pray for us. Saint Matthew, pray for us. Saint Simon, pray for us. Saint Barabbas, pray for us. Saint Luke, pray for us. Saint Mark, pray for us. All you holy apostles and evangelists, pray for us. All you holy innocents, pray for us. Saint Stephen, pray for us. Saint Lawrence, pray for us. Saint Vincent, pray for us. Saints John and Paul, pray for us. All you holy martyrs, pray for us. Saint Gregory, pray for us. Saint Ambrose, pray for us. Saint Augustine, pray for us. Saint Jerome, pray for us. Saint Nicholas, pray for us. All you holy bishops and confessors, pray for us. All you holy doctors, pray for us. Saint Anthony, pray for us. Saint Benedict, pray for us. Saint Bernard, pray for us. Saint Dominic, pray for us. Saint Francis, pray for us. All you holy priests and Levites, pray for us. All you holy monks and hermits, pray for us. Saint Mary Magdalene, pray for us. Saint Agatha, pray for us. Saint Lucy, pray for us. Saint Agnes, pray for us. Saint Cecilia, pray for us. Saint Catherine, pray for us. Saint Anastasia, pray for us. All you holy virgins and widows, pray for us. All you holy men and women, saints of God, make intercessions for us. Lamb of God, who takes away the sins of the world, spare us, O Lord. Lamb of God, who takes away the sins of the world, graciously hear us, O Lord. Lamb of God, who takes away the sins of the world,

whether this present world still detained them in the flesh, or the world to come has already received them out of their bodies, may, through the intercessions of all your saints, by the clemency of your goodness, obtain the remission of all their sins. We ask this through Christ our Lord. Amen. And may the souls of the faithful departed, through the mercy of God, rest in peace.

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People came to Jesus to ask for healing because they had learned to trust in the power of God. So came a man named Jairus, a church leader himself, a Jew in good standing with the synagogue. He begged Jesus to come. "My daughter is at the point of death," he said. "Come, lay your hands on her. Come, please," he said. But as they went, word reached them that his daughter had died. "Why trouble Jesus now?" they asked. "It is too late." But Jesus disregarded this news. "Do not be afraid," he told them. "Believe." And taking Peter, James, and John with him, he went in to the sick child. Those standing around were weeping.

Jesus to heal astounded all who came into contact with him. His reputation spread far and wide, and the crowds around him crushed in upon him. And so, it is all the more amazing that one day, in the midst of such a crowd, pushing in from all sides, jostling him and tossing him about, the touch of one woman caught his sensitive eye. Indeed, this woman had suffered for most of her life, had spent all of her money on cures, but could not be healed. She tried everything, nothing worked, until she met Jesus. And there, in the midst of that crowd, she reached out and touched the hem of Jesus' robes. And immediately, she was healed. Jesus stopped the crowd and called for silence. Everyone froze. An eerie quiet must have followed. The kind in which you can hear a pin drop. Touched me, he asked. What a silly question. Everyone was touching him. The crowd crushed against him, but one woman had touched him with faith, and that made all the difference. She came forward trembling, fell before him, and told why she had reached for Jesus. How she had been healed. Jesus responded only

everyone was less welcome in the society of Jesus' day and age than a leper. They were shunned by everyone, including their own families, forced to live outside the city, removed from daily life, kept at a distance from everyone at all times. It was a disease that could not be healed. A leper faced a lifetime of disgrace and shame. But 10 of them came to see Jesus one day, begging for him to heal them. And isn't it just that way for us? Isn't each of us in need of healing? In need of having our own shame removed? And don't we wish that the scars of hurt, alienation, our own mistakes, the rejection of others, and unrelenting pain could be removed from us? Jesus sent these lepers to the local church to show the leaders that he, Jesus, had healed them. On the way, they did indeed realize that healing had occurred. So one of them, the one in fact who did not belong to the local church, returned to find Jesus, loudly proclaiming God's glory and falling at the feet of Jesus to show his thanks. Jesus was amazed. "Where are the other nine?" he asked. "Weren't all 10 healed? But here is the one who does not belong to the church, filled with the gratitude that all should have. Go your way," he said to the healed.

0: 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A quote by Father Andrew Apostoli, CFR.
1: Compartir generosamente con los hambrientos lo que Dios ha compartido con nosotros es la inversa al cubo n más sabia que jamás podamos hacer. Una cita del Padre Andrew Apostoli, CFR.

0: the healing rosary of our Mother of Perpetual Help. In the name of the Father, and of the Son, and of the Holy Spirit.
1: Amen.
0: I believe in God, the Father Almighty, creator of heaven and earth, and in Jesus Christ, his only Son, our Lord, who was conceived by the Holy Spirit, born of the Virgin Mary, suffered under Pontius Pilate, was crucified, died, and was buried. He descended into hell. On the third day, he rose again from the dead. He ascended into heaven, sits at the right hand of God the Father Almighty. From thence he shall come to judge the living and the dead. Let us pray for the virtues of faith, hope, and love, and the intentions of our Holy Father. Our Father, who art in heaven, hallowed be thy name. Thy kingdom come, thy will be done on earth as it is in heaven.

0: Mary, full of grace, the Lord is with thee. Blessed art thou among women, and blessed is the fruit of thy womb, Jesus. Full of grace, the Lord is with thee. Blessed art thou among women, and blessed is the fruit of thy womb, Jesus. Hail Mary, full of grace, the Lord is with thee. Blessed art thou among women, and blessed is the fruit of thy womb, Jesus. Glory be to the Father, and to the Son, and to the Holy Spirit.
1: As it was in the beginning, is now, and ever shall be, world without end. Amen.
2: O my Jesus, forgive us our sins, save us from the fires of hell, and lead all souls to heaven, especially those who are in most need of thy mercy.
0: The five joyful mysteries of the Most Holy Rosary of our Blessed Virgin Mary.
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4: The Archangel Gabriel appeared to Mary and declared to the Virgin that she is about to become the Mother of the Lord. Mary accepted, declaring,
5: I am the handmaid of the Lord. May it be done to me according to your word.
6: Blessed Mother of Perpetual Help, we implore your intercession and thank you for obtaining for us an unwaning faith and for healing all who struggle with fear in making lifelong commitments.
0: Our Father, who art in heaven, hallowed be thy name. Thy kingdom come, thy will be done on earth as it is in heaven.
1: Give us this day our daily
0: bread, and forgive us our trespasses, as we forgive those who trespass against us. And lead us not into temptation, but deliver us from evil. Amen. Hail Mary, full of grace, the Lord is with thee. Blessed art thou among women, and blessed is the fruit of thy womb, Jesus.
1: Holy Mary, Mother of God, pray for us sinners, now and at the
0: hour of our death. Amen. Hail Mary, full of grace, the Lord is with thee. Blessed art thou among women, and blessed is the fruit of thy womb, Jesus.
1: Holy Mary, Mother of God, pray for us sinners, now and at the hour of our death. Amen.
0: Hail Mary, full of grace, the Lord is with thee. Blessed art thou among women, and blessed is the fruit of thy womb, Jesus.
1: Holy Mary, Mother of God, pray for us sinners, now and at the hour of our death. Amen.
0: Hail Mary, full of grace, the Lord is with thee. Blessed art thou among women, and blessed is the fruit of thy womb, Jesus.
1: Holy Mary, Mother of God, pray for us sinners, now and at the hour of our death. Amen.
0: Hail Mary, full of grace, the Lord is with thee. Blessed art thou among women, and blessed is the fruit of thy womb, Jesus.
1: Holy Mary, Mother of God, pray for us sinners, now and at the hour of our death. Amen.
0: Hail Mary, full of grace, the Lord is with thee. Blessed art thou among women, and blessed is the fruit of thy womb, Jesus.
1: Holy Mary, Mother of God, pray for us sinners, now and at the hour of our death. Amen.
0: Hail Mary, full of grace, the Lord is with thee. Blessed art thou among women, and blessed is the fruit of thy womb, Jesus.
1: Holy Mary, Mother of God, pray for us sinners, now and at the hour of our death. Amen.
0: Hail Mary, full of grace, the Lord is with thee. Blessed art thou among women, and blessed is the fruit of thy womb, Jesus.
1: Holy Mary, Mother of God, pray for us sinners, now and at the hour of our death. Amen.
0: Hail Mary, full of grace, the Lord is with thee. Blessed art thou among women, and blessed is the fruit of thy womb, Jesus.
1: Holy Mary, Mother of God, pray for us sinners, now and at the hour of our death. Amen.
0: Hail Mary, full of grace, the Lord is with thee. Blessed art thou among women, and blessed is the fruit of thy womb, Jesus.
1: Holy Mary, Mother of God, pray for us sinners, now and at the hour of our death. Amen.
0: Glory be to the Father, and to the Son, and to the Holy Spirit.
2: Jesus, forgive us our sins, save us from the fires of hell, and lead all souls to heaven, especially those who are in most need of thy mercy.
3: The second joyful mystery, Mary visits her cousin Elizabeth.
4: Mary set out to visit Saint Elizabeth, who was carrying Saint John the Baptist in her womb. At Mary's greeting, The baby leaped with joy, and Elizabeth gave praise to God for the wonderful work he was accomplishing in Mary.
6: Mary, merciful mother, our life, our sweetness, and our hope, we seek your intercession and ask God to bless all missionaries who are the bearers of good news. May God also bless all expectant mothers throughout the world as they prepare to deliver the good news of life. In a special way, we also pray that the Holy Spirit guide and enlighten those who are fearful of bringing life into the world.
1: Our Father, who art in heaven, hallowed be thy name. Thy kingdom come, thy will be done on earth as it is in heaven. With thee. Blessed art thou among women, and blessed is the fruit of thy womb, Jesus. Hail Mary, full of grace, the Lord is with thee. Blessed art thou among women, and blessed is the fruit of thy womb, Jesus. Hail Mary, full of grace, the Lord is with thee. Blessed art thou among women, and blessed is the fruit of thy womb, Jesus. Hail Mary, full of grace, the Lord is with thee. Blessed art thou among women, and blessed is the fruit of thy womb, Jesus. Hail Mary, full of grace, the Lord is with thee. Blessed art thou among women, and blessed is the fruit of thy womb, Jesus. Hail Mary, full of grace, the Lord is with thee. Blessed art thou among women, and blessed is the fruit of thy womb, Jesus. Hail Mary, full of grace, the Lord is with thee. Blessed art thou among women. Blessed is the fruit of thy womb, Jesus. Hail Mary, full of grace, the Lord is with thee. Blessed art thou among women, and blessed is the fruit of thy womb, Jesus. Hail Mary, full of grace, the Lord is with thee. Blessed art thou among women, and blessed is the fruit of thy womb, Jesus. Hail Mary, full of grace, the Lord is with thee. Blessed art thou among women, and blessed is the fruit of thy womb, Jesus. Glory be to the Father, and to the Son, and to the Holy Spirit.
2: Jesus, forgive us our sins, save us from the fires of hell, and lead all souls to heaven, especially those who are in most need of thy mercy.
3: The third joyful mystery, the birth of Jesus.
4: Now there were shepherds in that region living in the fields and keeping the night watch over their flock. The angel of the Lord appeared to them, and the glory of the Lord shone around them, and they were struck with great fear. The angel said to them,
7: "Do not be afraid, for behold, I proclaim to you good news of great joy that will be for all the people. For today in the city of David, a Savior has been born for you, who is Messiah and Lord. And this will be a sign for you. You will find an infant wrapped in swaddling clothes and lying in a manger."
4: And suddenly there was a multitude of the heavenly host with the angel, praising God and saying, "Glory to God in the highest, and on earth peace to those on whom his favor rests."
6: Mary, ever virgin, mother of the Word incarnate, through your loving intercession, we ask that you obtain for us the virtue of perfect charity, that our hearts be transformed, healed, and cast in the mold of your Immaculate Heart. We especially pray that families be open to the gift of new life and for all who are in need.
1: Our Father, who art in heaven, hallowed be thy name. Thy kingdom come, thy will be done on earth as it is in heaven.

0: grace, the Lord is with thee. Blessed art thou among women, and blessed is the fruit of thy womb, Jesus. Full of grace, the Lord is with thee. Blessed art thou among women, and blessed is the fruit of thy womb, Jesus. Hail Mary, full of grace, the Lord is with thee. Blessed art thou among women, and blessed is the fruit of thy womb, Jesus. Hail Mary, full of grace, the Lord is with thee. Blessed art thou among women, and blessed is the fruit of thy womb, Jesus. Hail Mary, full of grace, the Lord is with thee. Blessed art thou among women, and blessed is the fruit of thy womb, Jesus. Hail Mary, full of grace, the Lord is with thee. Blessed art thou among women, and blessed is the fruit of thy womb, Jesus. Hail Mary, full of grace, the Lord is with thee. Blessed art thou among women, and blessed is the fruit of thy womb, Jesus. Hail Mary, full of grace, the Lord is with thee. Blessed art thou among women, and blessed is the fruit of thy womb, Jesus. Hail Mary, full of grace, the Lord is with thee. Blessed art thou among women, and blessed is the fruit of thy womb, Jesus. Hail Mary, full of grace, the Lord is with thee. Blessed art thou among women, and blessed is the fruit of thy womb, Jesus. Glory be to the Father, and to the Son, and to the Holy Spirit.
1: O my Jesus, forgive us our sins, save us from the fires of hell, and lead all souls to heaven, especially those who are in most need of thy mercy.
2: Fourth joyful mystery, the presentation of Jesus in the temple.
3: Now there was a man in Jerusalem whose name was Simeon. This man was righteous and devout, awaiting the consolation of Israel, and the Holy Spirit was upon him. It had been revealed to him by the Holy Spirit that he should not see death before he had seen the Messiah of the Lord. He came in the Spirit into the temple. And when the parents brought in the child Jesus to perform the custom of the law in regard to him, he took him into his arms and blessed God, saying,
4: Now, Master, you may let your servant go in peace, according to your word. For my eyes have seen your salvation, which you prepared in sight of all the peoples, a light for revelation to the Gentiles, and glory for your people Israel.
5: Mother of perpetual help, pray, O Mother of mercy, that we may rejoice like Simeon and Anna in the temple, whose hearts were filled with gratitude and thanksgiving. With heartfelt gratitude for all that God has done for us, we pray for the grace to be reconciled to our neighbors, our spouse, estranged members of our family, and our co-workers who long to see Jesus alive in us. For in him there is plenty for redemption.
0: Father, who art in heaven, hallowed be thy name. Thy kingdom come, thy will be done on earth as it is in heaven.

0: grace, the Lord is with thee. Blessed art thou among women, and blessed is the fruit of thy womb, Jesus. Hail Mary, full of grace, the Lord is with thee. Blessed art thou among women, and blessed is the fruit of thy womb, Jesus. Full of grace, the Lord is with thee. Blessed art thou among women, and blessed is the fruit of thy womb, Jesus. Hail Mary, full of grace, the Lord is with thee. Blessed art thou among women, and blessed is the fruit of thy womb, Jesus. Hail Mary, full of grace, the Lord is with thee. Blessed art thou among women, and blessed is the fruit of thy womb, Jesus. Hail Mary, full of grace, the Lord is with thee. Blessed art thou among women, and blessed is the fruit of thy womb, Jesus. Hail Mary, full of grace, the Lord is with thee. Blessed art thou among women, and blessed is the fruit of thy womb, Jesus. Hail Mary, full of grace, the Lord is with thee. Blessed art thou among women, and blessed is the fruit of thy womb, Jesus. Hail Mary, full of grace, the Lord is with thee. Blessed art thou among women, and blessed is the fruit of thy womb, Jesus. Hail Mary, full of grace, the Lord is with thee. Blessed art thou among women, and blessed is the fruit of thy womb, Jesus. Glory be to the Father, and to the Son, and to the Holy Spirit.
1: Jesus, forgive us our sins, save us from the fires of hell, and lead all souls to heaven, especially those who are in most need of thy mercy.
2: The fifth joyful mystery, the finding of Jesus in the temple.
3: Each year, the parents of Jesus went to Jerusalem for the feast of Passover, and when he was 12 years old, they went up according to festival custom. After they had completed its days, as they were returning, the boy Jesus remained behind in Jerusalem, but his parents did not know it. Thinking that he was in the caravan, they journeyed for a day and looked for him among their relatives and acquaintances. But not finding him, they returned to Jerusalem to look for him. After 3 days, they found him in the temple, sitting in the midst of the teachers, listening to them and asking them questions. And all who heard him were astounded at his understanding and his answers. When his parents saw him, they were astonished, and his mother said to him,
4: "Son, why have you done this to us? Your father and I have been looking for you with great anxiety."
3: And he said to them,
5: "Why were you looking for me? Did you not know that I must be in my Father's house?"
6: Blessed Mother of the Most Holy Redeemer, we seek your intercession and God's manifold blessings on all families throughout the world. By the love and long-suffering modeled for us by the Holy Family, we pray for those who have suffered the recent loss of a loved one through death or separation and divorce. We pray for those recovering from any form of addiction or abuse, that Jesus, our Good Shepherd, may afford them a lasting serenity and the grace to forgive those who have abused them, that all may experience healing and restoration to good health and well-being through your hands, O Blessed Mother of Perpetual Help.
0: Our Father, who art in heaven, hallowed be thy name. Thy kingdom come, thy will be done on earth as it is in heaven.

0: grace, the Lord is with thee. Blessed art thou among women, and blessed is the fruit of thy womb, Jesus. Hail Mary, full of grace, the Lord is with thee. Blessed art thou among women, and blessed is the fruit of thy womb, Jesus. Full of grace, the Lord is with thee. Blessed art thou among women, and blessed is the fruit of thy womb, Jesus. Hail Mary, full of grace, the Lord is with thee. Blessed art thou among women, and blessed is the fruit of thy womb, Jesus. Hail Mary, full of grace, the Lord is with thee. Blessed art thou among women, and blessed is the fruit of thy womb, Jesus. Hail Mary, full of grace, the Lord is with thee. Blessed art thou among women, and blessed is the fruit of thy womb, Jesus. Hail Mary, full of grace, the Lord is with thee. Blessed art thou among women, and blessed is the fruit of thy womb, Jesus. Hail Mary, full of grace, the Lord is with thee. Blessed art thou among women, and blessed is the fruit of thy womb, Jesus. Hail Mary, full of grace, the Lord is with thee. Blessed art thou among women, and blessed is the fruit of thy womb, Jesus. Hail Mary, full of grace, the Lord is with thee. Blessed art thou among women, and blessed is the fruit of thy womb, Jesus. Glory be to the Father, and to the Son, and to the Holy Spirit.
1: Jesus, forgive us our sins, save us from the fires of hell, and lead all souls to heaven, especially those who are in most need of thy mercy.
0: Hail, Holy Queen, Mother of Mercy, our life, our sweetness, and our hope. To thee do we cry, poor banished children of Eve. To thee do we send our sighs, mourning and weeping in this valley of tears. Turn then, O most gracious Advocate, thine eyes of mercy towards us. And after this our exile, show unto us the blessed fruit of thy womb, Jesus. O clement, O loving, O sweet Virgin Mary. Pray for us, O Holy Mother of God, that we may be made worthy of the promises of Christ. Let us pray. O God, whose only begotten Son, by his life, death, and resurrection, has purchased for us the rewards of eternal life, grant, we beseech you, that while meditating on these mysteries of the Most Holy Rosary of the Blessed Virgin Mary, we may imitate what they contain and obtain what they promise, through the same Christ our Lord. Amen. St. Michael the Archangel, defend us in battle. Be our protection against the wickedness and snares of the devil. May God rebuke him, we humbly pray, and do thou, O Prince of the Heavenly Host, by the power of God, thrust into hell Satan and all evil spirits who wander through the world seeking the ruin of souls. Amen. In the name of the Father, and of the Son,

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1: Hey everyone, good day and welcome back to the Prophetic Word, Roots of Faith, where we dive deep into the history, theology, and the heart of the Christian faith, our church's faith. I am your host, Father Arnold Francis, with my co-host,
2: Say Linda Brooks. Good morning.
1: And today we're tackling a big one, Sola Scriptura, or Scripture and Tradition. It's one of the most defining debates between Protestant and Catholic understandings of authority in Christian life, telling us how we must live. Where do we find that authority? The Bible alone or the Bible and tradition? So, let's dive in.
2: Father, what exactly is Sola Scriptura?
1: Sola Scriptura is the idea that the Bible alone is the ultimate authority of all Christian beliefs and practices. Now, this sounds simple and clean. Just go with what the Bible says, right? But here's a twist. When we look at how the early church operated, especially in the book of Acts, we see a very different picture. Before a single word of the New Testament was even written, Jesus had already risen, ascended, and sent out the apostles. The church was already functioning, teaching, baptizing, and celebrating the Eucharist, all without a compiled New Testament. So, what were they relying on?
2: Father, it seems to me that they were relying on the authority as witnesses of Christ, on the oral teachings he entrusted to them, and critically, on the Holy Spirit guiding them. In other words, tradition.
1: And here's something else worth reflecting on. The Bible never actually tells us which books belong in the New Testament. There's no inspired table of contents in the scriptures themselves. That's because the canon, the list of books we now call the New Testament, was discerned by the church through tradition under the guidance of the Holy Spirit. Over 300 years after Jesus ascended and is now seated at the right hand of the Father.
2: Has the New Testament itself indicate that the earliest Christians made decisions beyond Scripture?
1: I consider that a very important question. Now, let's take a look at a few passages from Acts that make this crystal clear. First up, Acts chapter 6. There's a conflict between the Hellenists and the Hebrews. What's the solution? The apostles don't quote scripture. Instead, they gather the community. They choose 7 spirit-filled men, ordain them as deacons. No scripture verse told them to do this. It was based on wisdom, prayer, and authority under the inspiration of the Holy Spirit. Again in Acts, and this is a huge one, with regard to the Council of Jerusalem. Gentile converts are being told they had to follow Jewish laws like circumcision. This wasn't just a minor disagreement, it could split the early church. So the apostles and elders come together to discern. Peter spoke. Paul and Barnabas shared what God's been doing among the Gentiles. And then James proposed a decision, which was adopted by the apostles. The resulting solution. It has seemed good to the Holy Spirit and to us. Now, this indicated a reliance on divine guidance and communal discernment beyond script adherence to existing scripture. In other words, they didn't just say, well, the scripture says. No, no, no. And listen, look in Acts chapter 16. Paul and Silas go around sharing those decisions. Not scripture, but the authoritative decrees of the apostles. These decisions became binding on the church. That's not sola scripture. That's tradition and authority at work.
2: So, Father, these decrees stemming from the Council of Jerusalem became binding on the churches. This is a clear demonstration that the authority of the apostolic leadership established norms beyond what was written in scripture.
1: And listen, you might want to take a look at Galatians chapter 1, verses 8 to 9.
2: But he

0: heard orally and the seriousness of deviating from it.
1: Okay, so in other words, the whole idea initially delivered orally and it was very serious to deviate from it. So let's get that well. Now, that's very important. Now, I wanted this to be clear in your minds, that I'm not saying that the scripture isn't essential. It has become essential. No? But it was never meant to stand alone. Take a look at 2 Thessalonians chapter 2, verse 15.
0: Hold fast to the traditions you were taught, whether by word of mouth or by letter. So the oral tradition and written tradition are placed side by side.
1: And by the way, as yet, there was no New Testament. Everything was about the tradition, oral and some of it written. Let's see. How about Galatians 1:8-9, where Paul warns not to accept any other gospel than the one already preached, even if it came from an angel. That's serious stuff. He's protecting not just the text, but the truth handed down, which at that point was still largely oral. Let's take a look at 2 Timothy chapter 2, verse 2.
0: Entrust to reliable people everything you have learned from me in the presence of many witnesses, that they may instruct others.
1: So, here Paul tells Timothy to take what he has heard. Now, what he has heard as orally, and entrust it, that is, passing on to faithful people who will teach others. Now, that's four generation chain of tradition, of oral tradition. Paul to Timothy, to teachers, to the church, to faithful people who could pass it on to the church.
0: And did not Jesus promise that the Holy Spirit will guide the apostles in all truth? It seems to me that the guidance came through communion with God and each other.
1: It's through the same Spirit-guided authority that the canon of scripture was eventually formed. By the late 4th century, at councils like Hippo in 393 AD and Carthage in 397 AD, the church, very important, the church, through prayerful discernment and with the grace of the Holy Spirit, recognized certain writings as sacred scripture. It was only at this time that we can truly speak of a New Testament. It was at this time also that the church decided what the Old Testament would be.
0: Very interesting, Father. This means the Bible we now hold did not just drop out of the sky. It was shaped through tradition by the church under divine guidance. In a beautiful way, aspects of the tradition actually became sacred scripture.
1: And that's it. Aspects of the tradition became sacred scripture.
0: Father, but did Jesus ever ask his apostles to write down his teachings, miracles, exorcism, etc.?
1: Now, when Jesus was alive and after he rose from the dead, he didn't say, write this down. He said, as the Father has sent me, so I send you. That's in John 20:21. Now, he gave the apostles a mission to teach, sanctify, and lead. Now, that mission didn't stop with them.
0: Go therefore and make disciples from all nations. Baptize them in the name of the Father and of the Son and of the Holy Spirit. And teach them to observe all that I have commanded you. I am with you always, even to the end of this world.

0: And let me repeat it. That passage indicated that the mission didn't stop with the apostles. Rather, they appointed presbyters or elders or bishops to carry the mission forward. And that is why the church teaches that through the sacrament of holy orders, the mission of the apostles continues. It's called apostolic succession and is the way the church stays connected to its roots, to Christ, and to the truth, the Word of God. Apostolic succession is a means of guaranteeing the faithful transmission of the apostolic witness, both orally and by letter, that is, scripture and tradition. Tradition transmits the Word of God entrusted to the apostles by Christ and the Holy Spirit to their successors, who faithfully preserve, expound, and spread it abroad by their preaching.
1: Entrust to reliable people everything you have learned from me in the presence of many witnesses, that they may instruct others. And 2 Timothy chapter 3, verse 14 and 15, as for you, continue with what you have learned and what you has been entrusted to, knowing from whom you received it.
0: Okay, now this is very important, yeah? That not only he's saying that you must have faithful people, choose faithful people to pass on the word, but he says that you know who you're supposed to listen to. You don't just listen to anybody talking. These faithful people are ordained. Yeah? Hands are laid upon them. And therefore, you have to recognize that you have to listen to what they say. That's how you know that you're getting the truth. Not every Tom, Dick, and Harry get up and interpret the Bible the way they want. That would only be confusion. No? And that's why we have thousands upon thousands of different Christian churches.
1: Father, is there a distinction between tradition and sacred tradition?
0: Yes, that's a good question also. There is a distinction, although the terms are closely related, tradition and sacred tradition. The Catholic Church differentiates between tradition, often refers to as sacred tradition or apostolic tradition, and the tradition with a lowercase t, a common t, to distinguish between the uppercase t tradition or sacred tradition and the lowercase tradition. Now, it's important for us to understand these. Sacred tradition isn't just tradition like singing a certain hymn are praying a certain way. When we talk about sacred tradition with a capital T, that's not what we're talking about. The church might tell us at one time that you should fast on certain days. And the time might come when she says, well, you don't have to fast on that particular day. Now, these are not sacred tradition. No? So we have to realize that's not what we're talking about. When we're talking about sacred tradition, we're talking about teachings handed down from Christ to the apostles and faithfully preserved, like the Trinity, the real presence in the Eucharist, and yes, even things like papal infallibility. Meanwhile, the low-case traditions, now, are those cultural or devotional practices that can change over time, like certain prayers or feast day customs. They're important, but they're not unchangeable. So that is why sometimes in the church, you might find that, how come the church says that they never change their teaching and now they change this? Well, if you're talking about the sacred tradition or the scripture, you cannot change those. But traditions with a lowercase t, you can change those. So you have to make that distinction and realize that that's the way the church operated over 2,000 years.
1: So, Father, how do we interpret all of this?
0: Well, that's the job of the magisterium. Now, when I say magisterium, I mean the teaching authority of the church. The Holy Spirit, we're told, is going to lead the church in all truth. So therefore, the church has a teaching authority. We're talking about the Pope together with the bishops. No? The magisterium. No?
1: Mm-hmm.
0: And by the way, the magisterium doesn't create truth. It saves God and explains it, so we don't fall into confusion or distortion. So the magisterium helps us to understand what the Bible is saying, what the church believes, so we do not fall into confusion, so we know where we stand and what we are to do. For example, and for me this is a very important example, it was under the guidance of the magisterium, the tradition, or sacred tradition, the tradition with an uppercase T, that the church has recognized the canonical writings.
1: Mm-hmm.
0: 27 books in the New Testament and 46 books in the Old Testament, a sacred scripture addressed by God to his people. And the church has never ceased to meditate upon them and to discover their inexhaustible riches. So the church, by her magisterium and under the guidance of the Spirit, recognized the books that are supposed to be in the Bible, that are inspired. And now she used these books, all of the 27 books in the New Testament and 46 books in the Old Testament. Yeah? They belong to the church. They're of the church. They use for teaching, for refuting error, for correcting and for training in Christian life, the way we are to live.
1: So then, Father, the task of giving an authentic interpretation of the Word of God, whether it's written form or in the form of tradition, has been entrusted to the living teaching office of the church alone.
0: I like that part. Alone, the church alone. It's not anybody can do it, huh? Not anybody. The magisterium of the church interprets the sacred tradition and the scripture.
1: And I think we need that. Even 2 Peter 3:16 admits that Paul's letters can be hard to understand, and people twist them to their own destruction.
0: Sound familiar to you? Obviously, yes. That's why you have so many churches. People take the scriptures and they interpret them the way they want. But we must always remember what Peter said. Paul's letters can be hard to understand, and people twist them to their own destruction. Okay? Now, that's why the Catholic Church teaches that the supreme rule of faith isn't scripture alone, but sacred scripture, sacred tradition, and the magisterium of the church, working together in harmony through the Holy Spirit. Now, I want us to look at something that we find both in the Bible and in the tradition of the church, and that's about baptism. Was infant baptism and baptism by pouring water later Catholic inventions? The Bible was not very clear. All we know with regard to the Bible is entire households were baptized. And these would normally include children. We also know that once you're an adult, you have to profess faith in Christ before you are baptized. So how do we interpret this whole thing then? Well, we know that Origen, who lived about between 185 to 254, he considered infant baptism a tradition received by the apostles. And Irenaeus, between 130 and 202, he considered it a matter of course that the baptized should include infants and small children, as well as adolescents, young adults, and older people. Cyprian stated that God's mercy and grace should not be refused to anyone born. And the synod declared it lawful to baptize children by the second or third day after their baptism. The synod did not meet to decide whether to baptize children, but what time. And they said, by the second or third day after their birth. Now, listen to the Didache, a Christian manual from 70 AD, discussing baptism. And concerning baptism, baptizing this way. Having first said all these things, baptized in the name of the Father, and of the Son, and of the Holy Spirit, in living water, that is water that is flowing, like in a river. But if you have no living water, baptize in other water. And if you cannot in cold, then in warm. But if you have neither, pour water three times on the head, in the name of the Father, and of the Son, and of the Holy Spirit. This is the earliest direct reference to pouring as a legitimate alternative if immersion wasn't possible. So it is very clear that early on, the church was baptizing infants, not by putting them inside under the water, no, but by pouring water three times on their forehead. So that is very clear. It is very clear that the tradition helps us to understand what is inside the Bible. And we are talking about the Didache from about 70 AD. And my dear friends, we now come to our conclusion. So I ask the question, is Sola Scriptura biblical, historical, sustainable? Honestly, no to all three questions. The early church lived, breathed, and grew under the authority of the apostles, not just through scripture, but through tradition and spirit-led leadership. The Bible itself points us to that fuller picture, as we have seen, especially in Acts and Paul's letter to Timothy. The Catholic Church stands on that foundation. The Word of God, both written and handed down, safeguarded by the successors of the apostles. It's not scripture versus tradition. It's scripture and tradition united and alive in the church today, as always, from the days of the apostles.
1: 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For further information on the Catholic faith, call 461-1127 and 560-2693.
0: Until next time, keep seeking, keep asking, keep embracing the prophetic word, and stay rooted in Christ. 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

0: This is Saint of the Day for October 12th from the Franciscans and St. Anthony Messenger Press. Today we celebrate Saint Seraphim. If we look too quickly at the life of Seraphim, we may wonder why the Church has chosen to bestow on him the title of saint. He didn't establish a religious order. He didn't make a name for himself as a church leader, and he didn't die a martyr's death. No, Saint Seraphim simply lived a quiet, unassuming, holy life of gospel service. Now that's sanctity. Born to a poor Italian family in 1540, Seraphim spent many hours as a shepherd. There he learned to pray and reflect on his life. After being turned down twice, he obtained permission to join the Capuchin Franciscans. He held various jobs within the friary, where he was known for his humility and generosity. Seraphim imitated St. Francis of Assisi in fasting, courtesy to all, simple clothing, and zeal for the missions, though he never became a missionary. His daily routine included 3 hours of prayer before the Blessed Sacrament and welcoming the poor who begged at the friary door. The kind of work Seraphim did may not strike us as earth-shattering. The work was, in fact, ordinary. The spirit in which he did it was not. There's more about the saints, along with inspiration and Catholic resources, at our website, franciscanradio.org. From the Franciscans and St. Anthony Messenger Press, this is Saint of the Day.
1: Litany of Saints. Lord, have mercy. Christ, have mercy. Lord, have mercy. Christ, hear us. Christ, graciously hear us. God, the Father of heaven, have mercy on us. God, the Son, Redeemer of the world, have mercy on us. God, the Holy Spirit, have mercy on us. Holy Trinity, one God, have mercy on us. Holy Mary, pray for us. Holy Mother of God, pray for us. Holy Virgin of Virgins, pray for us. Saint Michael, pray for us. Saint Gabriel, pray for us. Saint Raphael, pray for us. All you holy angels and archangels, pray for us. Saint John the Baptist, pray for us. Saint Joseph, pray for us. Saint Peter, pray for us. Saint Paul, pray for us. Saint Andrew, pray for us. Saint James, pray for us. Saint John, pray for us. Saint Thomas, pray for us. Saint Philip, pray for us. Saint Bartholomew, pray for us. Saint Matthew, pray for us. Saint Simon, pray for us. Saint Barabbas, pray for us. Saint Luke, pray for us. Saint Mark, pray for us. All you holy apostles and evangelists, pray for us. All you holy innocents, pray for us. Saint Stephen, pray for us. Saint Lawrence, pray for us. Saint Vincent, pray for us. Saints John and Paul, pray for us. All you holy martyrs, pray for us. Saint Gregory, pray for us. Saint Ambrose, pray for us. Saint Augustine, pray for us. Saint Jerome, pray for us. Saint Nicholas, pray for us. All you holy bishops and confessors, pray for us. All you holy doctors, pray for us. Saint Anthony, pray for us. Saint Benedict, pray for us. Saint Bernard, pray for us. Saint Dominic, pray for us. Saint Francis, pray for us. All you holy priests and Levites, pray for us. All you holy monks and hermits, pray for us. Saint Mary Magdalene, pray for us. Saint Agatha, pray for us. Saint Lucy, pray for us. Saint Agnes, pray for us. Saint Cecilia, pray for us. Saint Catherine, pray for us. Saint Anastasia, pray for us. All you holy virgins and widows, pray for us. All you holy men and women, saints of God, make intercessions for us. Lamb of God, who takes away the sins of the world, spare us, O Lord. Lamb of God, who takes away the sins of the world, graciously hear us, O Lord. Lamb of God, who takes away the sins of the world, have mercy on us. Christ, hear us. Christ, graciously hear us. Lord, have mercy. Christ, have mercy. Lord, have mercy. Almighty and everlasting God, you have dominion over the living and the dead, and you are merciful to all who you foreknow will be yours by faith and good works. We humbly beg you that those for whom we intend to pour forth our prayers, whether this present world still detain them in the flesh, or the world to come has already received them out of their bodies, may, through the intercessions of all your saints, by the clemency of your goodness, obtain the remission of all their sins. We ask this through Christ our Lord. Amen. And may the souls of the faithful departed, through the mercy of God, rest in peace.

0: petitions, set four. Response to each petition is,
1: pray with us, O loving mother.
0: Personal, that I may always trust and turn to God for help in coping with life's problems.
2: Pray with us, O loving mother.
0: That I may be concerned with the needs of the least of my brothers and sisters.
2: Pray with us, O loving mother.
0: That I will always try to forgive those who hurt me.
2: Pray with us, O loving mother.
0: Family. For my family members who are ill.
2: Pray with us, O loving mother.
0: For those in my family who need God's guidance and strength.
2: Pray with us, O loving mother.
0: For better understanding among members in my family.
2: Pray with us, O loving mother.
0: Community, that our youth

0: will do well in their studies and family relationships.
1: Pray with us, O loving Mother,
0: that our Christian communities will continue to serve one another and those in need.
1: Pray with us, O loving Mother,
0: that many will respond to God's call to serve in the various ministries of the Church.
1: Pray with us, O loving Mother.
0: General, for peace in the world.
1: Pray with us, O loving Mother.
0: For the handicapped members of our society.
1: Pray with us, O loving Mother.
0: For those struggling to find meaning and happiness in life.
1: Pray with us, O loving Mother.
0: For the intentions of those who have written petitions during the past week.

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1: A reading from the letter of St. Paul to the Galatians. Brothers and sisters, it is written that Abraham had two sons, one by the slave woman and the other by the freeborn woman. The son of the slave woman was born naturally, the son of the freeborn through a promise. Now this is an allegory. These women represent two covenants. One was from Mount Sinai, bearing children for slavery. This is Hagar. But the Jerusalem above is freeborn, and she is our mother. For it is written, Rejoice, you barren one, who bore no children. Break forth and shout, you who are not in labor. For more numerous are the children of the deserted one than of her who has a husband. Therefore, brothers and sisters, we are children not of the slave woman, but of the freeborn woman. For freedom, Christ set us free. So stand firm and do not submit again to the yoke of slavery. The Word of the Lord.
2: The responsorial psalm, the response is, Blessed be the name of the Lord forever. Praise, you servants of the Lord. Praise the name of the Lord. Blessed be the name of the Lord, both now and forever. Blessed be the name of the Lord forever. From the rising to the setting of the sun is the name of the Lord to be praised. High above all nations is the Lord. Above the heavens is his glory. Blessed be the name of the Lord forever. Who is like the Lord our God? Who looks upon the heavens and the earth below? He raises up the lowly from the dust. From the dunghill he lifts up the poor. Blessed be the name of the Lord forever.
3: A reading from the Holy Gospel according to Luke. While still more people gathered in the crowd, Jesus said to them, This generation is an evil generation. It seeks a sign, but no sign will be given it, except the sign of Jonah. Just as Jonah became a sign to the Ninevites, so will the Son of Man be to this generation. At the judgment, the Queen of the South will rise with the men of this generation, and she will condemn them, because she came from the ends of the earth to hear the wisdom of Solomon, and there is something greater than Solomon here. At the judgment, the men of Nineveh will arise with this generation and condemn it, because at the preaching of Jonah they repented, and there is something greater than Jonah here. The Gospel of the Lord.
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0: Welcome to Catholic Answers Live. I'm Cy Kelly, your host. Very, very, very happy to be back after a weekend. It's always nice to get started again. And we thought for fun, we'd give you a really great Monday show. We thought, let's do it. Let's just go crazy and have a really good Monday show. Second hour, Dr. Greg Popchak will be here with us. He wrote a beautiful piece for the National Catholic Register on forgiveness. We're going to talk about forgiveness. I can't do it. I can't bring myself to forgive. I need someone's forgiveness, whatever. If you want to talk forgiveness, hour two is for you. First hour, I would like to say she's becoming our friend here. I hope that that is the case. Desiree Cifuentes is our guest, and she is doing wonderful work on her own website and social media work with what's called the Uncatechized Catholic. So you can go to uncatechizedcatholic.com and find out all about it. She's an evangelist, a content creator, and a strong defender of the Catholic view of life in a very reasonable way. That's something I've really enjoyed when we've had Desiree on. Desiree Cifuentes, welcome.
1: Hi, Yesaya. Thanks for the warm welcome.
0: I forgot to say that you were sassy.
1: I forgot
0: that part. I was going to say that. Because your intro on CatholicSpeakers.com, where everyone should go and get you to be a speaker at their event, says you're a sassy Catholic revert. And I wanted to say that so bad, and I forgot to say it. Sorry about that, Desiree.
1: It's okay. I'll be back.
0: next time I'm unloading that. So we're going to talk about gender roles this hour. And if you would like to talk about gender roles, I think there is, why do I say I think? There is tremendous confusion about this. And that confusion has found its way into the Catholic Church, where I think some very healthy things are being done and said, and some strange and unhealthy things are being done and said. So we'll try to straighten all of that out. We're going to talk about gender roles from a Catholic perspective today. And your calls and questions are welcome. 888-318-7884. 888-318-7884. Desiree, I'll just start you off right here. We do believe, I think, as Catholics, in gender roles or in a difference between the sexes or however people might phrase that. But we Catholics don't believe in stereotyping men and women. So how do we do it? How are we strong and clear and truthful about gender roles without stereotyping men or women?
1: Yeah, I have my little spiel on this, which is that the Catholic Church agrees men are men and women are women, and the two are not interchangeable, and nor does one have the ability to shift into the other. And each one comes with their own special, you could say, abilities or gifts or inherent or intrinsic traits and unique qualities. But with that being said, the gender lines don't quite go so far within the church as they do within cultures. So within the church, we would say, only men can be priests, only women can give birth, and men and women share equal dignity and are called to mutual self-service and cooperation in marriage and in society. And there's a little bit more to it than that, but in a very general sense, that covers it. All other ideas of what gender roles are come from different cultures. And while it's fair to look at these cultures and acknowledge that we may be part of them and thus subject to them, it's also good to acknowledge that each cultural idea has its own strengths and weaknesses. And there's a certain amount of, if it works for you, great. But if it doesn't work for you, don't worry about it. So for example, if the husband works while the wife stays at home, awesome. If the wife works and the husband stays at home, awesome. If both spouses work, awesome. If both spouses are trust fund babies and they don't have to work, I can't lie, that seems like the coolest outcome, but it's not actually morally any better than the other ones. So it's important to acknowledge this because I agree there's this anxiety that is creeping around gender roles. And I think when we remember that the majority of the limits set upon us according to our gender come from culture and not from the church, and thus we're free to accept them or reject them, we can feel peace instead of anxiety.
0: I feel like the if you're going to talk about gender roles, and you're going to do so in a way that you like that you just did, which I found very clear and compelling, and that there is obvious difference. The church doesn't deny the difference, but she's also not putting heavy burdens on people, no Pharisaical burdens mm-hmm. about laws that are not part of the natural law. The thing, mm-hmm. look, if you even say today, women have babies, and men don't have babies, or mm-hmm. men. tend to be physically stronger than women. If you say these things that used to be so basic, people go, what do you want to take us back to the 1950s? I don't know why it's always the 1950s, but like the 1950s is, you're always get accused of you. So does the Catholic Church just want to take us back to the 1950s?
1: Don't think the church wants to just take us back to the 1950s. I think the church is pretty content in allowing the wisdom and what works of the past come forward, and the things that maybe didn't work or kind of, you know, went off to the left and we need to bring it a little back more to center or what have you. That is where the church has pretty consistently been, is it's, you want to conserve, it's conserving, and you want to continue to develop what clearly still needs work.
0: And some of the confusion, I think, has to do with a kind of dissolution of the family. I mean, I could say divorce, but it's not just a divorce. It's also the family is dissolved by, you know, over-reliance on media or a lack of just family time together, or maybe a father who's present but not present, or a mother who's present but not present, or both. Do you think this is contributing to this gender confusion we have?
1: I can see where you're coming from. I think there's the thing that came to mind was also just the number of people who view marriage as entirely optional, right? Oh. There are a lot of people who live in effectively married states. They're man and wife together in one household and they beget children. But there's no marriage there. There's no union there. And where I see the overlap when considering that piece of it too, is that marriage is incredibly important to society. It's like the bedrock of society, is that you have happy and healthy families, because then they make more new little citizens and everybody, you know, lives together happily and you have harmony and whatever, right? It's like the closest you can get. If you can get that right, it's probably the closest you can get to some kind of utopian society here. But when you forego that, this very obvious truth that marriage and vows and things, they're important, and even children know this, you start to be able to kind of fudge the boundaries on other things. So it's like, well, people tell me this is important and this matters, but I've lived this life that has led me to this conclusion that it's not, even though it's mistaken. I'm not aware that it's mistaken, so I think it's not necessary. Well, what else isn't necessary? What else can I kind of throw out and get rid of? And then you start to see the cascade of events.
0: Okay, that makes a great deal of sense to me. That makes a great deal of sense to me. But then just whatever its cause, we're in a very difficult moment when it comes to identity and people being uncomfortable in what they are, or uncertain in what they're supposed to be. I don't know exactly what I'm supposed to be. And that has led to tremendous exaggerations. There are people who are online as Catholic moral experts who tell you, look, the position of the Catholic Church has always been, and it's only these modernists that have changed this, that women should not work outside the home, right? You see that kind of thing.
1: I see it.
0: Oh, you have seen it. I wasn't just me. Okay, good.
1: Yes.
0: So, I mean, I know you're working from home at this very moment. You're not outside the home.
1: Right.
0: No. You are in a hidden corner of the home where the children cannot be heard. But what do you make of it? It just seems like we get these really strident positions on some of this stuff from people who want to say this is a real Catholic position on gender.
1: I think I hear that probably the loudest from the American church. And I think those people are also the same people who go back to the 1950s as like the pinnacle of the United States, and everything has been like horrible since then or something like that. I mean, I'm being a little bit flippant, and I don't mean to be disrespectful, but just for brevity. And I think it's this mindset combined with the WASP culture that is so prevalent in the United States. There are a lot of things that are very strongly encouraged or pushed in those Protestant sects and cultures that is Protestant culture. It's not actually Catholic culture, but when we live in a country that is so heavily Protestant and so molded and influenced by Protestantism, I think it's sort of back feeding into the church in many ways. That's my take.
0: Wow. I didn't see that coming. I didn't see which direction you were going to go in. I'm going to give you one more on gender roles, and then I'm going to let people call you. Mm-hmm. But I want to just I don't want to miss one thing, but if you'd like to call and talk about the Catholic understanding of gender roles with our guest, Desiree Cifuentes, 888-318-7884. At least the way you laid it out for me, it sounds like a very grounded in reality kind of thing. Like, we are clearly different. Men and women are clearly different, but not all men are the same. Not all women are the same. So you don't have to fit into some box in order to satisfy what the church demands of you. But I'm thinking of a very particular young woman about 6 months ago, who I was talking to. She's not married. I don't think she's of dating age, but I don't think she's like engaged or anything like that. But we were just talking about, you know, her conversion to the Catholic faith and her understanding. And she goes, the thing I'm struggling with, and she was struggling this with goodwill. This was not wasn't weird or anything. She's like, I don't know what it means, this submissive to your husband thing. I don't know how to figure that out. I had the feelings talking to her that whatever the church said, she was going to go with it, but she couldn't really make sense of it. So I do think there's this other thing, all right? We talk about one extreme, but let's talk about this other extreme of women who are not sure, what does the church want from me in a relationship with my husband, for example?
1: Mm-hmm. So the church, I find, looking at the structure and the order of the church and how the church itself is run, in very many ways parallels or mirrors the way that she says marriage ought to be run. So is there anything explicitly, is there like a booklet somewhere that says this is exactly how a marriage should go? No, because to a certain extent, all marriages are going to be unique. There's going to be some amount of fluidity within certain dynamics. But things that the church has emphatically said is that husbands should support and especially respect their husbands, and husbands should be tender to and loving toward their wives. And that the two should work together and be responsible and contend with one another in these respectful ways where, you know, you can kind of go head to head with your spouse, not in a, to use kind of more psychology coded language, not in a it's me versus you way, but in a it's us versus this problem way. And if each of you think there's a better way to solve whatever the issue is, you can go against each other like that and contend with one another, and then ideally together determine which is the best path forward, whether it's either or a blend of both. But the thing that I think a lot of women want an answer to is what I find in the church, which is that at the end of the day, the church has a pope, because if there is absolutely no way for everybody to come together and figure out what something means or what the best way forward with XYZ issue is, there has to be a tiebreaker. But that doesn't mean, in terms of church structure, that the Pope can just come down and like wield his, I don't know, papal scepter and like bash people over the head and whatever. Like, it's that's the last thing the Pope should want to do. The church wants things to be handled at the lowest level possible and with the most harmony possible. And so this concept that is out there a lot now, where I think women hear at least that they're supposed to be very meek and very quiet and, you know, almost like children is some of the yeah. discourse that you'll see on certain corners of the internet, where these husband fathers, which is so gross to say, are supposed to like not just authority over the house, but essentially have like micro kingdoms in their household where what they say goes, and that's how it is. And that's just not what the church prescribes. Now, if there's a way for you to have that in your household where that's what you want and you've, you know, prayed about it and whatever, like there's nothing intrinsically wrong with it if there's harmony to it. But I think for the majority of women that I've met, they struggle with it precisely because they don't feel a kind of harmony with it. And yeah. a lot of men also struggle with it because they feel like, well, now absolutely everything is on my shoulders. So whether we sink or swim, it's all me. And it's like, no, you should have a smart and capable woman to help you along that way.
0: I stopped listening after Micro Kingdom. I really like that idea. I'm sorry. I'm sure it was a good answer, but that's the only thing I'm taking home to my wife. I'm going to try that out, see if I can get myself a micro kingdom going. Especially men struggling with this, it's very simple. Ephesians chapter 5, mm-hmm. love your wife mm-hmm. like Christ loved the church and gave himself up for her. It's very, very, very mm-hmm. simple. That is a command. That is an apostolic command that you love your wife as Christ loved the church and gave himself up for her. Desiree Fuentes, our guest, you want to talk about gender roles from a Catholic perspective? You know that this is a big topic, and whatever angle you come at it from, 888-318-7884. I am going to just take a quick break, work on my proposal for a micro kingdom, and be right back with more Desiree Cifuentes on Catholic Answers Live.
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0: Welcome back. Catholic Answers Live. I am Cy Kellett, your host. Desiree Cifuentes, our guest. I said I hope we can call her our friend because she's been on quite a bit now, but she has not told me yet whether or not we can call her our friend. We're talking about gender roles and the Catholic understanding of gender roles, whatever your question in that regard might be. You from basic questions about marriage or work to the complex modern day questions about changing gender or not being in the right body, all that, whatever it is, it's welcome here. We're talking gender on Catholic Answers Live today. 888-318-7884. Desiree, I feel ready to go to calls if you feel ready to take a call.
1: Sure.
0: All right.
1: Let's do it.
0: Let's go to Jersey City, which I think is in New Jersey. Tom in Jersey City watching on YouTube. We're glad you're here, Tom. Go ahead with your question for Desiree Cifuentes.
2: Okay. I spoke with her on the phone instead of a call screener, and we were discussing how when the man subject to the woman, Eve sinned, but that was Adam's wife, so... he's partner in crime. I mean, he had to agree with it because there was no other woman. You know what I'm saying? So when the man manages not as well as the woman can, and she's always right, but you can't admit it, of course. And what? How's the situation work when the woman could be the breadwinner?
0: Okay.
2: And the man doesn't have as good a job.
0: So right. Right, right. And that is actually increasingly common in the world today. Mm-hmm. So, let's just take Tom's basic question, and you can expand on it however you like, but when a woman is more the breadwinner than the man in the home, is that, from the Catholic perspective, is that a problem, and how would we deal with that problem?
1: It's not a problem at all. It's something that, Cy, you recognize it's something that happens more and more today. I have a number of people who I have in my own family where the wife is actually the primary breadwinner and the primary worker, and the husband takes on a stay-at-home dad role. And if that's what works for their family, then that's fine. If a man grows up and there's nowhere that he wants, then to be, and he picks a very ambitious woman to marry to make that happen, that's all good and well. It just comes down to what works in your unit and what works for your dynamics. So if there was a man who was married to, let's say, a very busy doctor wife, but he still expected her to do the majority of the child rearing while he either didn't work or worked a much less demanding job, that wouldn't be an equal share of the marital responsibilities. But I could work it out to where he does handle the home the way that a lot of stay-at-home wives do, or wives who have time side jobs or whatever, or even full-time side jobs that are just not nearly as physically or mentally or demanding on their time. It comes down to what do you make work for your unit to not only survive but thrive.
0: What do you think of that answer, Tom, that it's kind of on an individual marriage-by-marriage basis?
2: Well, ever since women started to wear pants, I'm 83. Now, I always remember women wearing dresses, and all of a sudden, jeans became the go-to dress for women, and they're not promiscuous, but can be. You know what I'm saying?
0: I think I know what you're saying, Tom, but I'm not quite sure. I just want to clarify something. I realize that we shifted to women wearing pants at a particular time, but do you see this as a negative development in general?
2: Well, all the people than I have already said that that's unacceptable. I mean, a woman could wear pants to bed, like a bloomer, but out in public, no. This is a we call it a trend toward a man, a woman being in the man's role.
0: I see what you're saying. I'm going to let Desiree respond to that a little bit. What would the, I mean, really what we're asking for, Desiree, is the church's perspective on that.
1: Right. I will say I am biased. I am wearing jeans as we speak. However, the church, this is an example of what I was saying earlier in my kind of opening statement on this topic, which is that culture influences gender norms far more than the church actually influences gender norms. So in the pre-World War II era, yeah, it was uncouth for women to wear jeans, and probably pre-World War I era, it was uncouth to show your ankles and things like that. So times shift and they move and they change and they flex, and there are different reasons for different trends, and I'm not a fan of every trend for sure, but I can see the utility in jeans at certain points in time, and I also see the utility in skirts at certain points in time. I think it's less, as far as what the church says, it's less about what gender can wear what, and it's more about wearing the appropriate clothing for the appropriate time. So don't wear your swimsuits to mass, and probably don't wear your wedding dress to the beach, is
0: you know,
1: what the church would say.
0: You're saying that, and I think you're kind of joking a little bit. I live in Southern California. I have seen people in their swimsuit. I'm not kidding. I've seen people at mass in their swimsuits. So I know you're I do think, if I may, because she's my hero, I just want to mention this. Mm-hmm. Joan of Arc. She's not a cross-dresser. She wasn't committing a sin. She was wearing the clothing appropriate to the mission God had given her. And that seems to me to be, I mean, she's a saint, and she's one of the greatest saints, and she's the savior of France, and she wore pants. I just mean to make a rhyme there. So do you see what, Tom, I want to come back to you, because I really like this conversation, but if the mission calls for it, if the state in life calls for it, and I think I'm speaking for Desiree when I say this, the church has no opposition to women wearing pants.
2: And one last thing.
0: Okay.
2: What about the concept of the woman saying, anything you could do, I could do better, you know, the song?
0: Yes.
2: The woman says, we don't need men.
0: Well, okay. I'm gonna give Desiree, because I got a half a minute left before the break. This is real. What women who say we don't need men? What do you say to that?
1: I say it's a combination. I think it comes from women who are either ignorant to men or who have been hurt by men. And so in a sense, there's a usefulness, a pastoral usefulness in being tender to that statement. But it is also incredibly hurtful for men to hear. And so it's not something that women should say, because if, you know, on the flip, what if men were like, women are all useless and we don't need them because we can do everything better than they can? It's like, well, you know, you try pushing out a baby. I think I got you on that one at the very least.
0: Boy, you turned that against men, like at the last turn there. That was going great, Desiree.
1: No, that was a joke.
0: I really appreciate that call. And if we can send Tom in New Jersey a book, if he would like one, please send him one. It was a wonderful conversation. I have to admit, I have not heard the word bloomers since my grandparents. But that brought it back for me. Like, I remember that. Tom, thank you. A wonderful call. Desiree Cifuentes, our guest, will continue talking gender on Catholic Answers Live.
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0: We hope that one of the things that we communicate here at Catholic Answers Live is that our Catholic faith allows us to be fully serious about all the problems we encounter in the church and in the world, but it also lets us have light hearts and maybe even mix in a bit of fun, and that is exactly what our good friend Joe Heschmeyer does in his popular podcast, Shameless Popery. 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Joe's got a deep grasp of the faith, of morals, the teachings of the church, all that. 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

0: Welcome back. Catholic Answers Live. I apologize for that graphic. I'm sorry, I was going to say graphic talk about bloomers, but I couldn't get it out. I just made myself laugh. I apologize. Now I'm going to stop. Desiree Cifuentes is our guest. I still do not know if I'm allowed to call her our friend after all the times she's been on.
1: Call me your friend.
0: Okay, all right. Our friend Desiree.
1: Call me yours.
0: Cifuentes is, I couldn't pronounce her name. We're talking about gender roles. You're welcome to call 888-318-7884. David in Alabama. Watch your language, but we're glad you're here.
2: Oh, hello, Jen.
0: Hi, David.
2: Well, I see this is about gender roles, but again, I have a few questions. Like, the first question is, where do you think, when it comes to feminism, I'm aware that the Catholic Church does seem to embrace mostly first world feminism, but not the latter. But when do you think feminism goes too far?
0: I think you might have meant first wave feminism. Is that what you're saying?
2: Yeah, first wave, yeah.
0: Yeah, okay, so Desiree, help us out with that. What about feminism does the church accept, and where has it gone too far?
3: Yeah, I think to put it very bluntly, saying the church accepts first wave but not much after that is very valid. The church has always held that women are alike and equal to men in terms of dignity and value and as children of God and things like that. And so when you see, and I'm not saying that there's no merits to anything in terms of advocating for whatever women see disparity in these days, but there are certain things that have been advocated for that are not good, like shutting out men's perspectives on certain topics, most especially abortion. And this wasn't exclusive to women either, but like the free sex movement, that was sort of tied up a lot with the second wave feminism. And when feminism, to put it more succinctly, when feminism actually starts to advocate for things that hurt women and hurt men and hurt societies, rather than do something that actually is helpful and good and recognizing the value and the dignity in both genders and ensuring that is represented in society, that is when it goes too far.
0: So it's very weird. It all kind of shattered because you could probably say first wave feminism, second wave feminism, third wave, but now it's so many different perspectives, and we have mm-hmm. the whole conversation, for example, about women's sports. There is probably some mm-hmm. people who think, well, women's sports, we don't need women's sports. We need home economics for women. But now you have Christians and hardcore feminists aligned that we need to protect women's sports from mm-hmm. men who present as women being involved in them.
3: Yeah, absolutely. I took home ec, by the way. I loved that class. There were also men in my home ec class, though.
0: It's the men that need to take it. all right. Well, I'm going to leave that there then, David. I appreciate the call, and I thank you very much for the question. I'm going to go to New York. Susan, listening to EWTN on Channel 130 Sirius XM Satellite Radio. Very happy to have you, Susan. Go ahead with your question on gender for our guest, Desiree Cifuentes.
4: Hi.
0: Hi.
4: First, I want to hear about how your micro kingdom proposal goes at home.
0: I'll report back tomorrow.
4: The rest for herself.
0: Yeah, if you tune in tomorrow and I have a black eye, then you'll know how it went. All right, Susan.
4: Okay. I come at this from a perspective of having been born in the '60s and imbibing all of that. I can do everything. You know, bring home the bacon, cook it up, do everything.
0: Right.
4: I've 7 years of, you know, professional degree. I was going to work my whole life, have children, but, you know, I could do it all. And after the second child, I realized I didn't really want to be tending to other people and not my own children. And so when you talk about, and the one time you talked about, well, you know, the woman wants to work, great. The man wants to stay home, great. I do believe that science shows us that children actually do better with, you know, mom's at a certain time, dad's at a certain time. We all have specific strengths. And now being a grandma and seeing, like, the next generation coming, I love Desiree's description of a perfect partnership, right, where you're free to battle it out, but one is willing to accept the authority of another if there's no decision, because they know they have their best interest at heart. And I work now with a lot of younger women who are very angry, right? Do not like men. Most of them have split up, are living with someone. And I see the damage even in their families. And so I guess if you want to talk about that and say, you know, do you believe that they're at a certain time, like early infancy, toddlerhood, when children really do need moms, that's a better time for them to stay home?
3: Are you ready for me to take that one?
0: Go, Desiree.
3: All right. So I would say I actually emphatically agree with you. There is science and data that says very important things about babies, like the smaller, the more important it is essentially with their mothers and staying with their mothers and the bond and the need and what the baby themselves wants and who the baby themselves wants. There's also really important data on the importance of fathers. I think the most famous example that we hear about is how important it is for dads to attend mass and how dad's mass attendance and how seriously he takes the faith affects the whole family. Like the mom can do the exact same thing that the dad does, but if the dad doesn't do it, mom doing it alone doesn't have that effect. But if you flip it where dad does it and mom doesn't, dads are way more successful. And, you know, reasons behind that we will leave for another time. But there's definitely precedent within the church. Prior popes and prior encyclicals and things that I have read have talked about, you know, primacy of the husband and things like that. And what's the phrase? Something like subjectivity or the wife being subjective, something like that. And that, I think, leads to what you acknowledged already, where there needs to be this tiebreaker, but it also needs to exist within the context of the husband has to be willing to love and treat his wife the way that Christ loved and treated the church. And we all obviously know what Jesus did for the church. So it's not a role to be taken up lightly or to be easily neglected or done poorly. It's very serious. But in terms of, you know, can you flip these roles a little bit? I would say yes, you can. And that comes down to not and a lack of acknowledgement to statistically proven or scientifically proven realities, but it's more about you have to do the best you can with the abilities that you have. And so we could probably go all day down different studies and things and determine if you're going to raise the best, most successful, most popular family, then you must da da da da da da. But that line of reasoning, I think, leads to some of the narrative around, you know, well, you shouldn't have children unless you have $100,000 in the bank. And if you're going to have children, but you can't afford to pay for their private elite college education, then you really can't afford children, and on and on and on. And so it comes down to, are you capable, man or woman, of being married and being married well? Are you capable, man or woman, of raising children and raising them well? Are you capable of loving them and loving one another and doing what you have to do to provide, whether it's lavishly or modestly or, you know, meagerly? The church isn't going to say, well, because you're rich or too rich, no, or yes. Or if you're poor or too poor, no, or yes. And it's going to be the same precedent set within marriages, where you have to do the best you can with the tools and the abilities that you have. And so if you do wind up with a mom who has to go back to work at 12 or 16 weeks postpartum because she's the doctor and dad is going to stay home, that baby is not going to be

0: people who are, I myself am a doctor, but I was teaching college at the time, and when I left, I told everyone, all of my colleagues, that you're crazy. You could have a job. You could get, retirement. You can have health benefits. I have 7 children. We had our own business. We were poor most of our life, but I think people sometimes think, you're right, I can't have a kid until, I can't do this, I can't do this. But somehow if we, like you said, say some of that's maybe not that important. And I did work part-time, you know, and a little bit here. And now I'm working full-time again. I'm 65. I'm at a full-time job. Someone once said, you know, you can have everything, just not all at the same time. And I feel like that's kind of been lost. Like,
1: I
0: know it's our culture that says, you know, I have grown kids and grandkids, and I see them struggling, but I also see them sacrificing. You know, two of them have kids, and one stays home so that the children, I know it's not a moral thing, but I think sometimes when we say, it's okay, you can do it, it just becomes the norm. I don't know. I know there's no answer. I just felt like I needed to chime in.
1: I'm very glad you did.
2: I want to validate that that is an insidious lie that is told to women, that you can have everything all the time and you just can. And doing it makes you like this strong and effective, independent boss babe. But you actually try to do that and you're like, help, I'm falling apart. Like, I can't actually do all this stuff. There's a reason why it's a union between two, because it takes two. It takes three, really.
1: I also, what really attracted me about the many wonderful things that Susan said is I feel like it would relieve young women today of a tremendous burden if they could hear from women like Susan, who can say, look, there's seasons to life. Maybe you don't get that this season, but that doesn't mean this is the last season of your life. There's another time when that can come. Am I misrepresenting what you're saying, Susan?
0: No, I think that's exactly right. And honestly, I was the same. We had 7 kids. How am I going to pay for their college? How am I going to... But they all managed to get scholarships. Having 7 kids, like, oh, we'll give you more aid. You know, we learned to live simply so we could save money. And
1: yeah,
0: now I'm working again to pay for the last few. But I see the women I work with, and, you know, they rush off from work and they're harried. They got to go take their kid to this and that. And that's most of the problem, is we're over in... You know, over scheduled, over 4-year-olds are playing football, you know.
1: Yeah.
0: They don't learn that there's different, there's plenty of time for that later. And they're yelling and they're angry. And like I said, it would take a lot of stress off if they could stay home and enjoy their children. And the children could have, you know, their parents enjoy them.
1: Yeah, and I think that's a problem in the marriage itself in many cases, but it's also a problem of societal priorities where we've made it very difficult on families. Like here in Southern California, where I live, we just chosen not to build housing. So we're taking care of all the dust and the coyotes, but we're not taking care of families. So we've made that more difficult. Susan, I'm very grateful for your call. If you would like a beautiful book that we have called Secrets from Heaven on the parables and sayings of Jesus, I would love to send it to you just as a thank you for your very wise and helpful call. Just hang on the line and Siobhan will send it off to you. We have to take a quick break. We're talking gender with practically our best friend, Desiree Cifuentes. We'll be right back with more of that after this on Catholic Answers Live.
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0: Welcome back. Catholic Answers Live. Desiree Cifuentes, our guest. And we're very happy when she is here. And you can find her work. Wait, don't tell me. I'm going to get this right. Help me. Your website. I'm sorry.
1: Uncatechized Catholic. That's my big thing.
0: I was going to go catechized Catholic, and I knew that wasn't right. And thank you for saving me on that. All right, back to the phones we go. We're talking gender this hour, and we are heading to Mississippi, Oxford, Mississippi. I think this is our second Oxford, Mississippi call in as many days, listening on 990 AM. Hi, Anne in Oxford.
2: Hi, actually, it's Michigan.
0: Oh, my gosh. I have egg on my face. I was like, no, that's a misprint because Oxford is in Mississippi. But okay. Sorry, Anne. I'm going to have to hang up on you now. I only took the call.
2: I'm in beautiful, glorious Michigan. It's so beautiful right now.
0: I only took the call because I thought you were in Mississippi, so I got to hang up now. But thanks for calling.
2: Well, okay. God's will then.
0: All right, go ahead. You can have your question. Go ahead. We're glad you're here.
2: So I've just been listening for about 20 minutes, and you've been talking about women working and sharing all this responsibility, and I'd like to know what you think about women who have husbands who make more than enough money for them to stay home, but still choose to work and hire nannies or daycare. Because I think it's best for mothers to raise their children, or fathers, either way, but strangers raising their children, I don't think that's the best scenario. But if someone chooses that because they want to work, I'd like to know what you think about that.
3: I suppose I would have to ask why, because that situation does strike me as peculiar. You know, if you have the opportunity to stay home with your children, I chose to stay home with my children. You know, I love it, and I know the beauty of it, and I know how hard it is for the occasional trip where I have to leave them and things like that. But I like I said, I would have to ask why. Is the reason why because she's kind of like a callback to our prior conversation here? Is she thinking she's a boss babe? What is her hierarchy of importance? Is it God, spouse, children, and then everything else? Or is she kind of wedging career over children? And if that was the case, then I would try and have a discussion with her about this kind of disordered priority here. But if it were something, say, like, well, I stayed home for some amount of time, and I found that it was catastrophic to my health for one reason or another. You know, like, I couldn't sustain it. I felt like I was going crazy. I don't have something. You know, maybe I need to grow in some way, or maybe it's just not what I'm made of. And so I need to get out part-time, or I need to do something, because at the end of the day, it does make me better and it makes me more capable to be a more capable mother. Then I would say that that's a reasonable reason to go about that. And, you know, whether you choose work or to volunteer or whatever you choose, if you need to kind of carve out a space and baby needs to go somewhere while you carve out that space, if that's what you need to do, then that's what you need to do. But yeah, that's how I would approach that.
0: What do you think, Anne?
2: So I personally was a stay-at-home mom, and I sacrificed a lot to do that. So it's hard for me to watch that when I know they have all the capability to stay. But I think you touched on it beautifully. You said there's another need there. They feel so. This person is a emergency room doctor, and I think she feels like if she quits working for like 4 or 5 years, she won't be able to get back into it.
0: Yeah.
2: It's a constant level of, she put a lot of time and energy to get that field, you know, to get that career. And if she stops working for, you know, 5 years to raise her kids, she may not be able to get it back. So I think you kind of touched on it. And then the need to get out, I think that was it too. So I need to just try to be more understanding, perhaps.
0: I wonder it seems to me that there's an underlying problem in our whole society of materialism. We just want more stuff. And that gets in the way of good relationships, including with our spouse and our kids a lot of the time. But I wonder how often husbands put pressure on the wife because the husband wants more stuff. And that if she's working, he can have more stuff.
2: The husband is not putting pressure on the wife. This is just the wife saying, I want to work, period. You're making enough money, but I still want to work. So I think you touched on it. Maybe she has this need to get out. But I just have a problem with letting strangers raise your children, you know, or nannies. It's hard for me.
0: Yeah. I'm sure many women, I've actually heard a lot of women say that. But it doesn't solve everybody's problem. I am very grateful, Anne, for the call. I'm giving away the book, Secrets from Heaven. It's one of my favorite books that we have. And if you'd like a copy, hang on, we'll send you a copy. And I will, but I want to get on to the, wait, where was I going? Will you tell me a line number to go to? I know I was going somewhere, and now I'm lost.
3: Two, I think you were looking at.
0: Was I going to go to line two? All right.
3: I think you were.
0: Oh, all right, too. Yes, all right. Steve in Vancouver, Canada, listening on the modern day, the great modern day Catholic radio. We're glad you're here, Steve. Go ahead with your question.
4: Hey, I'm actually in Washington.
0: This is not my day, Steve.
3: What is going this on is here, not my guys? Day.
0: you know, Vancouver, they make it very complicated. All right, I just want to say that. It's very complicated. Same they city in two countries? Come on. Well, who thought of that?
4: And the same, in the same county for two states.
0: Yeah, this is, so you really can't blame me for that, Steve. But you better go with your question.
4: Oh, yeah. Like, how do you think, my great aunts came from Salerno, Italy. How do you think they would respond to today's women's culture and feminism?
3: My great-grandma also came to the United... Well, I don't know if yours also did this, but my great-grandma came to the United States on a boat with my grandpa not too long after the 1920s. And unfortunately, she did not live long enough for me to meet her. But I hope if she met me today, she would love me and that she would be proud of me. And I'm sure that we would have our cultural differences and our differences in opinion and things like that, but... I think as long as the lady can make a good sauce, that's probably what is most important.
0: Steve, what do you think about that?
4: Well, I think they were very family-oriented and that they did have roles, but they did, you know, their roles were able to, they weren't inflexible, let me say that, but they did, the women, they were kind of like the pillars of the family. And you know, when it came down to it, if there was an argument between men, they would find a woman as the final arbiter because they trusted them. And we always used to go, we'd have like a little court, you know, and the woman a woman would be the judge and she'd make the final decision. So
0: that's fascinating. And that you said it's from Salerno, Italy, they were from
4: Salerno, yeah, from Naples, Italy. Uh-huh. They spoke in dialect, Napolitano.
0: Yeah.
4: They were...
0: Steve, it strikes me that it was probably a more agrarian culture, and this is part of the situation, too, that gender roles change with industrialization and with moving into cities, and we're still figuring that out. You know, because often on the farm, the husband and wife work together. So there was a mutual need and respect for one another. Nobody got in a car and commuted to work. You worked together on the farm. So I'm sure in Salerno that was the case in many families.
4: Well, they were well-to-do Italians, but they gave everything up to come here so they wouldn't have to be in the army for World War II.
0: Oh, wow.
4: And they suffered a great deal for that, but they... The kids were okay.
0: But was it implied in your question that you thought they might be disapproving of women today? The women of Salerno, say?
4: I've heard a lot of disapproval, and on the abortion issue, they used to come crying to me. Crying.
3: Oh.
4: They were just devastated.
3: It's worth it to cry over abortion.
0: Wait, say that again, Desiree. I missed it.
3: I said I think it's worth it to cry over abortion.
0: Yeah, it must have been shocking, though, to women who, again, on the farm, the child is a different kind of gift than in the city. But they, I'm sure they could not have imagined attacking a child in that way. It would have been outside of their, the realm of possibility for
3: comprehension.
0: Them.
3: Yeah.
0: Steve, thank you very much for the call. Since you're in Washington... I'd be happy to send you a book. I'm not sending to Canadians, but no, that's not true. I'm just messing around. I'd be happy, but if you hang on, We'll send you Secrets from Heaven. I just love that book, and I love giving it out to people. So just hang on and talk to talk. I was almost said Desiree. You just did talk to Desiree.
3: Talk to me.
0: Talk to Siobhan, and we'll send you Secrets from Heaven. Thank you very much for the call. Desiree Cifuentes is our guest, and you could. I do notice on your website there's a thing there where you appeared on EWTN, and you have like the video of it. Like, yeah. You've appeared on Catholic Answers as well, Desiree. Mm-hmm.
3: I have.
0: So do you see where I'm going?
3: A number of
0: this?
3: Times on both networks.
0: Do you see where I'm going?
3: Are we getting into a turf war?
0: I just don't see any video as if you're proud that you were on Catholic Answers Live. I see video where you were proud you were on EWTN on the TV network.
3: You know what? If we can get the stream quality videos I would be more than happy to start slicing and dicing.
0: So we got to do TV quality for you. We're not good enough for Desiree. Desiree, tell people where they can find your work and get in contact with you or get you as a speaker.
3: Sure. So I have my main website is uncatechisedcatholic.com. I am also findable on social media as Uncatechised Catholic. You can also find me by my name, Desiree Cifuentes, in basically all of those same places. And I have my email out there in all these places, and I have a Catholic speakers profile, is that what we're calling it? Yeah, where you can find me for speaking gigs or hosting gigs or what have you.
0: And how does
3: all
0: it describe
3: over,
0: you?
3: And I'm everywhere, and I do all the things. I'm so sassy, Si.
0: She's a sassy Catholic reaver.
3: But I didn't.
0: All right, Desiree, I hope you're still our friend and you'll come back and do this again. It really is a great pleasure whenever you're here. We really like having you, so thank you. Coming up, Dr. Greg Popcheck. And I know for sure he's our friend. I know for sure Dr. Greg Popcheck is our friend. But we're going to talk about forgiveness, about the real wounds that people suffer, and what the church and what the profession of psychology may together help us to understand about forgiveness with Dr. Greg Popcheck right after this on Catholic Answers Live.
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1: Compartir generosamente con los hambrientos lo que Dios ha compartido con nosotros es la inversa al cubo n más sabia que jamás podamos hacer. 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

0: October 12th, 2026, Monday of the 28th week in Ordinary Time.
1: A reading from the letter of St. Paul to the Galatians. Brothers and sisters, it is written that Abraham had two sons, one by the slave woman and the other by the freeborn woman. The son of the slave woman was born naturally, the son of the freeborn through a promise. Now this is an allegory. These women represent two covenants. One was from Mount Sinai, bearing children for slavery. This is Hagar. But the Jerusalem above is freeborn, and she is our mother. For it is written, Rejoice, you barren one, who bore no children. Break forth and shout, you who are not in labor. For more numerous are the children of the deserted one than of her who has a husband. Therefore, brothers and sisters, we are children not of the slave woman, but of the freeborn woman. For freedom, Christ set us free. So stand firm and do not submit again to the yoke of slavery. The Word of the Lord.
2: The responsorial psalm. The response is, Blessed be the name of the Lord forever. Praise, you servants of the Lord. Praise the name of the Lord. Blessed be the name of the Lord, both now and forever. Blessed be the name of the Lord forever. From the rising to the setting of the sun is the name of the Lord to be praised. High above all nations is the Lord. Above the heavens is his glory. Blessed be the name of the Lord forever. Who is like the Lord our God? Who looks upon the heavens and the earth below? He raises up the lowly from the dust. From the dunghill he lifts up the poor. Blessed be the name of the Lord forever.
3: A reading from the Holy Gospel according to Luke. While still more people gathered in the crowd, Jesus said to them, This generation is an evil generation. It seeks a sign, but no sign will be given it, except the sign of Jonah. Just as Jonah became a sign to the Ninevites, so will the Son of Man be to this generation. At the judgment, the Queen of the South will rise with the men of this generation. And she will condemn them, because she came from the ends of the earth to hear the wisdom of Solomon, and there is something greater than Solomon here. At the judgment, the men of Nineveh will arise with this generation and condemn it, because at the preaching of Jonah they repented, and there is something greater than Jonah here. The Gospel of the Lord.
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1: 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Also, a quick thank you for all those. Thank you for your prayers. Yesterday, I remember just, you know, we keep getting challenged, day after day by these commandments, keep getting challenged by God's word and by his commands to us. And so we need prayers for each other. And I'm so grateful. I cannot move ahead without thanking you for your prayers and thanking you for your financial support of this podcast. We couldn't do this without you. Thank you so much. We've made it all the way to today in day 285, and we're going to continue talking about the fourth commandment. In fact, we're looking at paragraphs 2201 to 2206, only what that sounds like six paragraphs to me. When we talk about this, we're talking about the family in God's plan. Now, this is going to be fascinating because I think in so many ways, you might listen to this. If you're listening to this or reading this for the first time, you might think, oh, this is recent. This is a recent definition of the family. This is a recent definition of marriage. And it's not. This is an ancient definition of marriage. In fact, the church wrote this catechism, this section of the catechism in the 80s, right? They started compiling this in the 80s, wasn't promulgated until the 1990s, long before we experience some of the cultural issues that we experience in the West about family and about marriage. And so it's fascinating to recognize that the church is saying, what the church is teaching is not a response, it's not a reaction to the world around it. It is a clear teaching and it is direction to the world around us. And there's a huge distinction. Again, you might listen to this and say, oh, that sounds very political. Well, it's only political because, you know, our culture has brought questions of what is marriage, what is family into the political realm. And yet here's the church, again, not reacting, not even simply speaking, responding to the culture, but directing the culture, teaching the culture as we talk about what is the nature of the family. And also, what's the nature of the Christian family? Those are the two big questions we're going to look at today. So buckle in, strap in, and let's get ready for these six paragraphs that are very beautiful, but also for many of us, maybe certainly challenging. So let's pray. Father in heaven, in the name of your son, Jesus Christ, we ask you to please be with us. Please hear our prayers and be with us in our need. Be with us in our confusion. Be with us in our understanding. Even Lord, if we have hesitant hearts, if we have a reluctance to say yes to you with freedom and with joy, we ask you to please meet us in that hesitation. Meet us in that reluctance. And if we are excited, if we are grateful and joyful over your teaching, we ask you to please help us be humble in our joy. Help us be humble in the conviction of the truth of knowing what is the nature of the family. You invented the family. God, you invented the concept of family. And you also have called us to live in a certain way as we are called to be part of a Christian family. So we ask you to please send us your Holy Spirit so that we can not only know this, but to live this. In Jesus' name we pray. Amen. In the name of the Father, and of the Son, and of the Holy Spirit. It is day 285. We're reading paragraphs 2201 to 2206. The family in God's plan. The nature of the family. The conjugal community is established upon the consent of the spouses. Marriage and the family are ordered to the good of the spouses and to the procreation and education of children. The love of the spouses and the beginning of children create among members of the same family personal relationships, and primordial responsibilities. A man and a woman united in marriage, together with their children, form a family. This institution is prior to any recognition by public authority, which has an obligation to recognize it. It should be considered the normal reference point by which the different forms of family relationship are to be evaluated. In creating man and woman, God instituted the human family and endowed it with its fundamental constitution. Its members are persons equal in dignity, For the common good of its members and of society, the family necessarily has manifold responsibilities, rights, and duties. The Christian family. The Christian family constitutes a specific revelation and realization of ecclesial communion, and for this reason, it can and should be called a domestic church. It is a community of faith, hope, and charity. It assumes singular importance in the church, as is evident in the New Testament. The Christian family is a communion of persons, a sign and image of the communion of the Father and the Son in the Holy Spirit. In the procreation and education of children, it reflects the Father's work of creation. It is called to partake of the prayer and sacrifice of Christ. Daily prayer and the reading of the Word of God strengthen it in charity. The Christian family has an evangelizing and missionary task. The relationships within the family bring an affinity of feelings, affections, and interests, arising above all from the members' respect for one another. The family is a privileged community, called to achieve a sharing of thought and common deliberation by the spouses, as well as their eager cooperation as parents in the children's upbringing. Right? And there we have it, six quick paragraphs, 2201 to 2206. And yet, as we said before, these paragraphs are packed. They are packed with just, again, here's the teaching of the church. Here's the teaching through the lens of Scripture in light of tradition. So let's start with 2201. The conjugal family, how is it established? It's established upon the consent of the spouses. What's conjugal community? Conjugal community is like marriage, right? So conjugal in, implying the conjugal relationship between husband and wife. That's established upon what? The consent of the spouses. And that is important, right? So it's not established upon anyone else's will. It's not established upon love for one another. It's established upon consent. The spouses, the husband and wife, are saying yes, the mutual consent to each other, mutual consent to this relationship, the conjugal community relationship. It goes on to say, marriage and the family are ordered to the good of the spouses and to the procreation and education of children. These are the two ends of marriage, right? This is what they're oriented towards. I mean, even if a couple is unable to have children biologically, the family is ordered toward that end. So keep that in mind. Goes on to say, the love of the spouses. So, well, so far we've only talked about like the will. So we talked about like that, yeah, their consent to marriage, their consent to one another. But the love of the spouses and the beginning of children create among the members of the same family personal relationships and primordial responsibilities. That there's something so good about the care, the love that parents have for each other, of course, but also for their children, that then create personal relationships and primordial responsibilities. And so, moving on, what's the definition of a family? In paragraph 2202, it offers the definition. Years ago, I remember reading, it was a kind of a study on our culture right now, and it talked about how young people, it was adolescents and young adults, how they saw anyone to whom they feel an affinity, anyone to whom they feel close, they would say, that's my family. And that makes sense. I mean, we're social beings, and in fact, we probably know this. I think social scientists or psychologists have observed this, is that yes, while family, like biological family, your natural family or the family in which you're raised, is very, very important. When it comes to our further development in adolescence and in maturity, there is a great reliance upon those members outside the family. At the same time, the definition of family is not those people to whom I feel an affinity or to those people to whom I feel a closeness. Paragraph 2202 makes it very clear. A man and a woman united in marriage, together with their children, form a family. That's what it is. They form a family. Now, going on, this institution, so the family, marriage and the family, this institution is prior to any recognition by public authority. So we don't get the definition of marriage from the state. We don't get the definition of marriage from history. We don't get the definition of marriage from anyone who's in charge, right? It's beyond any public authority. So it existed before any government. It existed before any community. It is the fundamental building block of society, marriage and the family. It predates, it precedes society. It predates and precedes civilization. So we don't get the definition of marriage from our society or from our civilization. And that's the consequence of that is this. We may not redefine it if the definition of marriage and family predates and precedes civilization and culture, then our culture and our civilization may not redefine it. We have to simply observe it and accept it. It goes on to say, It, meaning the family, should be considered the normal reference point at which the different forms of family relationship are to be evaluated. Yes, there are times when, I mean, obviously, I said biological family earlier, and I don't mean to limit family to biology, because there's adoptive families and there's other forms of family, foster families. There's other forms of family, yet that a man and woman united in the marriage with their children. And again, I'm not saying that adopted children are not truly their children. Please don't misunderstand me. Not at all on that. But I'm saying that's the most basic form, and that's the fundamental form, the normal reference point, by which different forms of family are to be evaluated. So this is the norm, and everything outside of this is evaluated by this particular reference point. Does that make sense? I'm not trying to be too heavy-handed on this one. It's just trying to make it clear that husband, wife, united with their children are the normal reference point. Now going on, here's what God did. God created male and female, and he therefore instituted the human family and endowed it with its fundamental constitution. That is at the heart of this whole thing. Is where does the family come from? Again, not from the state. It comes from the Lord himself, who made human beings male and female. That's the very basis of this. It goes on to say, then the church affirms this. Now, because this is very important in terms of the fourth commandment. It says, its members are persons equal in dignity. Remember, we talked about this yesterday, that every person you're going to meet, we treat them with respect and honor because of the fact that every person you're ever going to meet is made in God's image and likeness. So keep that in mind. Parents, and children and extended family, all of them are equal in dignity, even if parents owe their children a certain kind of respect and honor, and children owe their parents a certain kind of respect and honor. Everyone is equal when it comes to dignity, and that is so important. Now, there's a phrase that's been used ever since, I think, the Second Vatican Council, and it's that the family is the domestic church. And that sense of, okay, here are parents united with their children, and that forms a domestic church. Now, let me just pause for a second, because you might say, like we said yesterday and the day before, like when it comes to dysfunctional families and we're all dysfunctional, you might say, okay, well, you just keep saying that, you know, Father, you keep saying that the catechism keeps saying that it's husband and wife united with their children that forms a family. What about there's only one parent? What happens when they're husband and wife, but they can't have children? Is that still a domestic church? The answer is yes. And we don't have to look too far. Let's look at John Paul II. So John Paul II, he had a mom and a dad and a brother. When John Paul II was very young, his mother died. And his father raised him and his brother. Now, when his father was raising he and his brother, that was a domestic church too, even though he was, for all intents and purposes, a single dad. Then his older brother died, and John Paul II was left just with his dad. Still a domestic church. Even though it was just father and son, that's still a domestic church. And if you have husband and wife with no children, that's still a domestic church. Like this is the goodness, again, the fullness of it, husband and wife united with their children, of course, obviously. And yet, to be missing a part because of just life, right? Because of the fact that we're in a world that's good but broken, doesn't mean it's not the domestic church. Goes on to say, it is a community of faith, hope, and love, right? Charity. It assumes singular importance in the church, as is evident in the New Testament. And we would not argue that John Paul, with his father, was not a domestic church that grew in faith, hope, and love, right? Does that make sense? So you might find yourself in an irregular situation, right? You might find yourself in a place where, like, okay, the spouse I committed to, they're not here anymore. Or we committed to each other, my spouse and I, but we don't have any children. Or whatever the situation is. You're not excluded from this. You're invited into this. And because that's the heart of what it is to belong to the Lord. We're called to be part of the Christian family. And the Christian family is a communion of persons meant to be a sign and image of the Trinity. And that is so important. So what we're called to do is partake of the prayer and sacrifice of Christ. And if you find yourself in a situation, well, I mean, think about this. If you're husband and wife, you can't have children. Your life is a sacrifice. Your life is marked by this pain of longing, this pain of loss. If here you are, you're a single mom, a single dad, and you long for that spouse that for whatever reason is not there, your life is marked by pain. It's marked by sacrifice. And so what are we called to do? Or if you're a husband and wife united with your children, again, you don't need me to tell you, your life is likely marked, your family's likely marked by pain and loss and sacrifice. So what are we called to do? The domestic church is called to do what every individual Christian is called to do, to partake of the prayer and sacrifice of Christ. Daily prayer, reading of scripture, strengthen us in love. The Christian family has an evangelizing and missionary task, and I want to end here with this. We recognize that around the world, there are certain parts of the world where the church is growing in leaps and bounds. Like the Catholic Church is exploding in so many great ways. There are some places around the world where the church, Catholic Church, is shrinking. And it seems to be like a kind of a losing game, losing proposition. And so sometimes people say, here's what we need more of. What we need more of is we need more conferences, we need more retreats, we need more big events. And those aren't bad things. Those are great things. But I've come to the conclusion that the gospel will not spread to the whole world. The church will not grow through a person on a stage with a microphone. That the church will grow and the gospel will be advanced by two means. The means of friendship and family. I'm convinced of this. I'm convinced that God does want to grow his church, but he's going to grow it primarily. Yes, I mean, yes, conferences are good and retreats are good. All these things are great. But he's going to primarily be growing his church and spreading the gospel through the things that we long for the most and experience the greatest brokenness in, which is family and friendships. Think about our world right now. Is there anything, I keep talking about broken families, because it's our common experience. So family is going to be where the gospel continues to move throughout the world. Think about how lonely people are when it comes to friendship. So friendship, true friendship, self-sacrificial friendship, and self-sacrificial families will be the way, I believe, the means by which the Lord God will grow his church and spread his gospel throughout the world. And so that means, again, that the domestic church is going to be imperfect. Your domestic church and my domestic church are going to be imperfect, and yet they are the privileged community in the church that I believe has an evangelizing and missionary task, and I believe is positioned in such a way as to spread the good news of Jesus, maybe like no other. Maybe. I could be wrong. But I do think it's not going to be through a person on a stage with a microphone. It is going to be through friendship and family. Anyways, that's what I got for you today. You guys, what a great thing. Tomorrow we're going to talk about the family and society. Again, more big ideas. And so we'll continue to pray for each other. I am praying for you. Please pray for me. My name is Father Mike. I cannot wait to see you tomorrow. God bless.

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Others have thought about it. Others spoke about it. But we did it. Antigua and Barbuda is finally here. 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

angelus. The angel of the Lord declared unto Mary, and she conceived of the Holy Spirit. Hail Mary, full of grace, the Lord is with thee. Blessed art thou amongst women, and blessed is the fruit of thy womb, Jesus. Holy Mary, Mother of God, pray for us sinners, now and at the hour of our death. Amen. Behold the handmaid of the Lord. Be it done unto me according to thy word. Hail Mary, full of grace, the Lord is with thee. Blessed art thou amongst women, and blessed is the fruit of thy womb, Jesus. Holy Mary, Mother of God, pray for us sinners, now and at the hour of our death. Amen. And the Word was made flesh, and dwelt amongst us. Hail Mary, full of grace, the Lord is with thee. Blessed art thou amongst women, and blessed is the fruit of thy womb, Jesus. Holy Mary, Mother of God, pray for us sinners, now and at the hour of our death. Amen. Let us pray. Pour forth, we beseech thee, O Lord, thy grace into our hearts, that we, to whom the incarnation of Christ, thy Son, was made known by the message of an angel, may by his passion and cross be brought glory of his resurrection, through Christ, O Lord.

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1: Father, we give our lives to you. We thank you for Monday. Jesus, thank you for your death on the cross, your glorious resurrection. Jesus, come back as soon as possible, even today. Holy Spirit, living within us, we adore you, we praise you, we acknowledge you as God. Praise you, Holy Trinity. Welcome, brothers and sisters. I'm Father Al Lauer. The program is called Daily Bread. We're on the air to encourage you to go to Mass today and receive the body, blood, soul, and divinity of Jesus. Receive the Word of God. Receive the healing of God, the love of God, the peace of God, the victory and purity of God, the holiness of God. If you miss out on Mass, you have really missed out. So we're here to encourage you. And if you've already gone to Mass, to live the Mass, please live the Mass. Let's pray right now in the name of the Father, the Son, and the Holy Spirit. Amen. The Lord be with you.
0: And with your spirit.
1: Let us repent. The Lord wants to forgive us. Go to confession at the nearest opportunity. Another fantastic gift from God.
2: I confess to Almighty God and to you, my brothers and sisters, that I have greatly sinned in my thoughts and in my words, in what I have done and in what I have failed to do. Through my most grievous fault. Therefore I ask Blessed Mary, ever virgin, all the angels and saints, and you, my brothers and sisters, to pray for me to the Lord our God.
1: May Almighty God have mercy on us, forgive us our sins, and bring us to everlasting life.
3: Amen. Amen.
1: Lord, have mercy.
3: Lord have mercy.
1: Christ, have mercy.
3: Christ, have mercy.
1: Lord, have mercy.
3: Lord, have mercy.
4: Let us pray, O Lord, may your word transform our lives. O Lord, may we share this word. O Lord, may we take this word to heart. May we take it so seriously that we will live it and die for it. We pray in Jesus' name. Amen.
1: Okay, brothers and sisters, look at our gospel reading. This is Luke chapter 11, verse 29. Jesus talks about the end of the world and judgment day, and he says that on judgment day, the citizens of Nineveh who repented at the preaching of Jonah will be called to take the stand to testify against certain people, to testify against people who did not realize that they had a greater than Jonah in Jesus and did not listen to Jesus. People who did not seek the gift of repentance that Jesus offered. And then there would be another person to take the stand. This would be the Queen of the South, sometimes called the Queen of Sheba. She will take the stand also to testify against several people, hopefully not you and me. And she will testify that we have a greater than Solomon in Jesus. We have someone wiser than Solomon. We have someone who, according to 1 Corinthians chapter 1, is our wisdom. That is Jesus Christ. And she came from the farthest corner of the world to listen to the wisdom of Solomon. And we have the responsibility to do that and much more, to seek the wisdom of Jesus, the wisdom that is Jesus. Jesus, our wisdom. And so we are told in today's gospel by Jesus Christ that he has certain expectations of us. You might put it the way Charles Dickens did. He has, to put it mildly, great expectations. He expects us to repent. He expects us to seek wisdom as the Queen of the South did. Our first reading from Galatians in chapter 4, he expects us to be free and to stay that way. Ephesians in chapter 2, verses 8 and 10, 8 to 10, he expects us to be saved by grace through faith and to live a life of good works. He expects us to, first commandment of all, love him with all heart, all soul, all mind, and all strength. And while we're at it, he expects us to love our neighbor after we love ourselves, to make it possible for us to love our neighbor as ourselves. While we're at it, he expects us to love our enemies. That is hard to believe. And to love them, you must forgive them. That is 70 times 7. Let me just review what we've just said. He expects us to repent, to seek wisdom, to be free, to believe in him, accepting his grace, living a life of good works, loving him with all heart and soul and mind and strength, loving ourselves, loving our neighbor as ourselves, loving our enemies, forgiving them 70 times 7. You might say, well, the Lord has some pretty extensive expectations I haven't barely begun to say what he expects. Acts 1 verse 8, you will receive power when the Holy Spirit comes down upon you. Then you'll be my witnesses right where you are, Jerusalem, Judea, Samaria, even to the ends of the earth. He expects us to be a witness for the risen Christ. Wow, did you understand that? He expects us to use our gifts to be good stewards. To whom much has been given, much will be expected. He expects us to be pure as he is pure, to be holy as he is holy, to be holy in every aspect of our conduct. 1 Peter chapter 1 and verse 14, because without holiness we cannot see God. He expects us to seek holiness as our saints sought holiness. He expects us to be faithful. He wants to say to us on Judgment Day, well done, good and faithful servant. Enter into the joy prepared for you before the world was created. He wants our bodies, our lives, to be purified, to be holy, to be immaculate, to be glorious, without any spot or wrinkle or anything of that sort, because he lives in us and we live in him. He expects a double indwelling, us in him, he in us. That's what he expects. There's more to it than that, and more and more and more. He expects us to thank him always, to never stop thanking him, 1 Thessalonians 5. He expects us to rejoice in him, in his lordship always. Again, I say rejoice, Philippians in chapter 4, verse 2. He expects us to be content with the way he is working in our lives, even if we don't understand it, and even if it seems rather obscure, and even if it seems, as Paul says in 2 Corinthians in chapter 11, an experience of weakness. He expects us to be content with weakness, content with distress, content with persecution, content even with suffering. He expects us to be thankful, joyful, content. Do you understand, brothers and sisters? And we could go on and on and on. The Lord has great and multiple expectations. The first reaction to all that, this is so unreasonable and burdensome. Both of those attitudes or judgments are wrong. The Lord will give us the grace to do whatever he expects. So there is no matter of unreasonableness. Say, well, it's awfully burdensome. Not really. You might take it that way. But look at 1 John, the first letter of John in chapter 5 and verse 3. 1 John chapter 5, verse 3. Always remember this. The love of God consists in this. Do you really love God? How do you know? That we keep his commandments. And now listen to this. 1 John chapter 5, verse 3. His commandments are not, did you hear that? Not burdensome. Say, well, all these expectations, 612 commandments in the Old Testament, several hundred more in the New Testament. He expects you to be holy as he is holy, to be pure as he is pure. And you might even add from Matthew in chapter 6, to be perfect of all things as he is perfect. That seems burdensome. Now remember, when he says his commandments are not burdensome, that's in the same verse as he says the love of God consists in this. If you love to have all these expectations, that's not a burden, it's a joy. Let me try to clarify this matter. If we look at 1 Corinthians chapter 7, all you married people, you know what you're supposed to be doing. I hope you know this. When I read this, I knew I wasn't called to be married. I could tell right away. 1 Corinthians 7:32. I should like you to be free of all worries. He's telling people that it's better to have the vocation to be single, but it's great to have any call from God. So he says, the unmarried man is busy with the Lord's affairs, concerned with pleasing the Lord, but the married man is busy with the world's demands and occupied with pleasing his wife. So we are in this world to please. We aim to please. But if your marriage, your goal is to please your wife or your husband, but why are you doing that? To please the Lord, because he told you to do that. If you're not married and you're living for Christ, you are living to please the Lord, period, not necessarily through pleasing someone else. But everybody, as far as God is concerned, is aiming to please, and ultimately, sometimes directly, sometimes indirectly, we're all, because we're love, out to please the Lord. If you really love someone, you want to please that person. If you really love the Lord, you want to please the Lord. And when the Lord tells you all these mammoth, astounding, multiple expectations, you say, I wanted to know what pleased you, and you told me. If you really love a particular woman and she's very pleased to receive flowers, well, then you should be pleased to give them to her if you love her. Now, the Lord has told us he's not as interested in receiving flowers as he's interested in receiving repentance, holiness, transformed lives, love for enemies, deep forgiveness and reconciliation, faithfulness, and so much more. I love this passage from Baruch in chapter 4, verse 4. Here they're referring to the scriptures. And they say, blessed are we, O Israel, for what pleases God is known to us. Assuming that we love the Lord, if we look at the scriptures and we find out thing after thing that the Lord expects, that the Lord graces, that's pleasing to him. So with this love in our hearts, we're thrilled to death. We found out all these things that please him that we did not know before. And now we have the great privilege and joy to please the Lord by meeting his expectations. And it's so exciting to meet his expectations because, as we said before, they are way beyond us. Naturally, we can't meet his expectations, but we do. That means we are operating in the supernatural, more precisely in his grace. And isn't that an exciting thing to do? You know, it's exciting to walk, but it's more exciting to walk on water because that is supernatural. It's a gift to live, but it's more exciting to live in the Spirit because that's supernatural. It's good to please someone, usually, but to please the Lord, you can't do that natural. That's supernatural. It is quite a privilege. It's the epitome of excitement and joy to please the Lord. Let us pray. Father, may we meet your expectations, rejoicing in the privilege of doing such a thing. We pray in Jesus' name. Amen. And we'd like to send you our literature catalog. Our phone number is 513-662-JESU. 513-662-JESU. Our address, Presentation Ministries, 3230 Nick Henry, Cincinnati, Ohio, 45211. 3230 McHenry, Cincinnati, 45211. May Almighty God bless you, the Father, the Son, and the Holy Spirit. Amen.

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2: Today, Monday, October 12th, is the feast of St. Carlo Acutis. And these are today's headlines. Pope Leo will be admitted to Rome's Gemelli Hospital on Tuesday, where he'll undergo surgery to remove a small, localized lung nodule. Cardinal Gerald Lacroix says the church needs to be present to families and to go out to meet them where they are. And in Geneva, Archbishop Paul Richard Gallagher says migrant and refugee children must be welcomed, not merely assisted. In the Vatican, I'm Christopher Wells. Our top story today, Pope Leo XIV is scheduled to be admitted to Rome's Gemelli Hospital late in the morning on Tuesday, October 13th, for surgery to remove a localized nodule in his lung. The Pope announced the upcoming operation at Sunday's Angelus, explaining that the small localized nodule had been discovered during recent medical examinations. Responding to journalists' questions about the Pope's health on Monday, Matteo Bruni, the director of the Holy See Press Office, clarified that the examinations had been routine checks. He also confirmed that the Pope's hospital stay following surgery is expected to last approximately 1 week, as had been indicated on Sunday. Following yesterday's announcement, messages of support for Pope Leo have been pouring in from churches and political leaders across all five continents, as Devin Watkins reports.
3: Soon after Pope Leo XIV announced on Sunday that he will undergo surgery this week, prayers have poured in from Christian leaders for his quick recovery. Archbishop Paul Coakley, president of the U.S. Bishops' Conference, invited everyone to offer a prayer for the Pope and his medical team. May the hand of Pope Leo's surgeons be guided by the divine physician, Jesus Christ, he said. In Chicago, Cardinal Blaise Supich asked the diocese of the Pope's birthplace to pray for his swift and complete recovery. Cardinal Robert McElroy asked every priest in the Archdiocese of Washington to offer Mass for the Holy Father's health. Across Latin America, bishops also expressed their closeness. The Peruvian bishops praised the Pope's fortitude and humility, entrusting his recovery to the Lord of Miracles. In Argentina, the bishops prayed for strength, peace, and a successful operation, placing him under the maternal care of the Virgin Mary. Cardinal Daniel Sturla of Montevideo called for prayers as Uruguay continues preparing for the Pope's visit in November. In Asia, Archbishop Arpondratana invited Catholics throughout Thailand to accompany the Pope in prayer. In the Philippines, Archbishop Gilbert Garcera asked bishops and priests to offer Mass. He encouraged families and religious communities to offer the rosary, daily sacrifices, and acts of charity for the Pope's healing. Prayers also came from the Archbishop of Canterbury, who asked for God's protection, closeness, and care. With Christians across the country and around the world, wrote the head of the Anglican Communion, I pray for the Pope's swift recovery. I'm Devin Watkins.
2: Pope Leo held all his scheduled audiences on Monday morning, including an audience with members of the Circolo di San Pietro, an organization in Rome that assists the most vulnerable, and he emphasized the importance of Christian charity as a guiding force. Founded in 1869, the Circolo San Pietro manages soup kitchens, runs welcome centers and shelters, and more. Isabella de Carvalho has the story.
4: Carissimi, la carità sia sempre fonte della vostra preghiera.
5: May charity always be the source of your prayer, the soul of your action, and the expression of your spiritual sacrifice, Pope Leo XIV told the members of the Circolo di San Pietro. The Pope thanked them for their work, noting that they help shape the beautiful face of the Church, which bears witness to the gospel among the poor and the most vulnerable. Drawing inspiration from the motto of the association, Prayer, Action, and Sacrifice, Pope Leo reflected on the word charity, which he said sums up and encapsulates the other three. He first highlighted the importance of prayer as the foundation of charity, as it nurtures our relationship with God. Prayer is precisely that relationship through which we receive the very charity we are called to give, he explained, urging those present to always return to the Word of God and prayer as a source of strength for their service. Pope Leo then turned to the second word of their motto, action, which he says indicates where one should place the love received from God, which becomes a commitment to life and service. Prayer becomes effective when it is directed toward our neighbor, he noted.
4: Questo amore.
5: Love must become the goal, the way, and the meaning of our lives.
4: E senso del nostro vivere.
5: Lastly, the Pope focused on the third element, sacrifice, which he defined as the very heart of charity, showing us how to live the balance between prayer and action. In offering your time, your enthusiasm, and even your toil for the benefit of the least among us, you share in the very work of Christ, who loved us and gave his life for us, the Pope emphasized. In his address, the Pope also thanked the Circolo di San Pietro for presenting him with the donations for Peter's Pence, which they are responsible for collecting throughout the Diocese of Rome. Peter's Pence supports the Bishop of Rome's care for this city and at the same time helps meet the needs of the Apostolic See in its service to the entire Church, the Pope concluded. I'm Isabella de Carvalho.
2: On Monday, the Vatican held its latest press briefing on the ecclesial encounter 10 years after L'Amoris Laetitia, proclaiming the gospel with families today. Among those sharing their experience of the meeting is Canadian Cardinal Gerald Lacroix, who spoke with Deborah Castellano-Lubov about what he sees as the value of the reflections in these days.
6: An overall recognition in three or four words, I would say, be more welcoming, more present, listen a lot more to what people are experiencing, and give them hope. Give them tools so they can grow in their faith. That's very, very important. This is all over the board. This is what is coming out. We're not thinking foremost of big programs and strategies, no. Just be there for your people. Start with that. Be welcoming. Give your testimony. Be witnesses of what you preach. They're asking that for us pastors, but also for couples and families.
7: Is there something in particular that has struck you?
6: Well, I would think that taking time, making time and taking time with those who come to us or those we meet, any place, and as they ask questions, take your time. Yeah, people are not just in church, they're all over, and we should be all over. You know, the good question is not, why aren't you coming to church? The good question, why aren't we going out to this world and to reach out? I think that's something we need to strengthen, and not just us, the people who are in the pews, who are families and who are couples and who are widows and widowers and grandparents. We all have a mission to share and invite.
7: Finally, we heard the Holy Father's announcement that he would be undergoing surgery, and that has, in a way, impacted certain aspects of the encounter. We know that Pope Leo had wanted this meeting, and it means a lot to him.
6: Of course, we're all praying for him, like all of humanity, I'm sure. But in a special way, we know how he wanted to be here. At the beginning, he was with us. But the fact that he wants to see all the work we've done and read it and go over it, and he wanted to have a final statement, and he will have it later, postponed a little bit, yeah. But we know of his desire to have this, because he needs the guidance from the whole church and from the couples and the families.
2: That was Cardinal Gerald de Lacroix speaking with Vatican Radio's Deborah Castellano-Lubov. Archbishop Paul Richard Gallagher has called for a response to displaced children that goes beyond humanitarian assistance, stressing that every child deserves not only protection, but also a place to belong. Celebrating Mass in Geneva for the 112th World Day of Migrants and Refugees, the Holy See's Secretary for Relations with States and International Organizations reflected on the suffering of children forced from their homes by conflict, poverty, and persecution, and urged Christians never to lose sight of the individual behind the statistics. Francesca Merlo has this report.
8: Archbishop Paul Richard Gallagher celebrated Mass at the Basilica of Notre Dame in Geneva on Sunday, the 11th of October, to mark the 112th World Day of

0: never disappear into the anonymity of a humanitarian crisis. Turning to the gospel, the Archbishop spoke of children forced from their homes by war, violence, persecution, poverty, and natural disasters. He also recalled those separated from their families or exposed to trafficking and exploitation. Their vulnerability, he stressed, demands more than the material assistance. Before being a migrant, refugee, asylum seeker, or statistic, every child is a human person, created in the image and likeness of God. Referring then to Pope Leo XIV's message for the World Day of Migrants and Refugees, Archbishop Gallagher echoed the Pope's appeal to move beyond a mentality of mere assistance. While food, shelter, and protection remain essential, he explained, Christian charity must also offer people the possibility of belonging. The Archbishop warned against allowing the scale of humanitarian crises to obscure the dignity and suffering of even a single child. Concluding his homily, he recalled that Mary and Joseph themselves had fled their home to protect Jesus from violence, and he entrusted migrants and refugees, especially children and their families, to the Blessed Virgin Mary, praying that Christians might develop a heart which sees and become a place of welcome for those far from home. I'm Francesca Merlo.
1: And in other world news, at least 139 people, including children, have died after a boat carrying more than 300 migrants capsized off the coast of Djibouti. As Linda Bardoni reports, the victims, most of them Ethiopian citizens, were attempting to cross the Bab el-Mandeb Strait between the Horn of Africa and the Arabian Peninsula in search of safety and employment.
2: The boat that set off from Djibouti in the Horn of Africa was on its way to Yemen when it sank in the early hours of Friday. About 82 people survived. At least 84 others remain missing, and the death toll is expected to rise. Reporting the shipwreck on Sunday, the International Organization for Migration described the shipwreck as one of the deadliest recorded on the eastern route, which runs from the Horn of Africa to the Arabian Peninsula. The IOM specified that the number of those who drowned only includes those buried by authorities in Djibouti. Others have been buried by the migrants themselves, but they won't be added to the official count until authorities can verify the bodies. IOM Chief of Mission in Djibouti, Alexandra Kwasak, told AP news agency that the victims were buried with no names in a common grave, like in a war situation. They all have a mother, a father, and we may never learn what happened, Kwasak said. And he explained that the ship sank very soon after departure, close to the shore, mainly because it was overcrowded. Tens of thousands of migrants from the Horn of Africa travel every year through Djibouti and across the Bab el-Mandeb Strait towards Gulf countries in search of safety and economic opportunities. Meanwhile, travelling in the opposite direction in recent weeks, at least 2,000 Yemenis have received aid in Djibouti as the fighting has escalated in Yemen between the Saudi-backed internationally recognised government and Iranian-backed Houthi rebels. IOM Director General Amy Pope mourned the tragedy, noting that no one gets into a boat like that unless they believe there is no other safe way. Recalling that over 900 migrants died or went missing along the route last year, she appealed to governments and donors to act before the next boat goes down. I'm Linda Bordoni.
1: And that brings us just about to the end of this edition of Vatican and World News. 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I'm Christopher Wells.
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In the name of the Father, and of the Son, and of the Holy Spirit. Amen. I believe in God, the Father Almighty, creator of heaven and earth, and in Jesus Christ, his only Son, our Lord, who was conceived by the Holy Spirit, born of the Virgin Mary, suffered under Pontius Pilate, was crucified, died, and was buried. He descended into hell. The third day he rose again from the dead. He ascended into heaven, sitteth at the right hand of God the Father Almighty. From thence he shall come to judge the living and the dead. I believe in the Holy Spirit, the Holy Catholic Church, the communion of saints, the forgiveness of sins, the resurrection of the body, and life everlasting. Amen. Our Father, who art in heaven, hallowed be thy name. Thy kingdom come, thy will be done, on earth as it is in heaven. Give us this day our daily bread, and forgive us our trespasses, as we forgive those who trespass against us. And lead us not into temptation, but deliver us from evil. Amen. Hail Mary, full of grace, the Lord is with thee. Blessed art thou among women, and blessed is the fruit of thy womb, Jesus. Holy Mary, Mother of God, pray for us sinners, now and at the hour of our death. Amen. Hail Mary, full of grace, the Lord is with thee. Blessed art thou among women, and blessed is the fruit of thy womb, Jesus. Holy Mary, Mother of God, pray for us sinners, now and at the hour of our death. Amen. Hail Mary, full of grace, the Lord is with thee. Blessed art thou among women, and blessed is the fruit of thy womb, Jesus. Holy Mary, Mother of God, pray for us sinners, now and at the hour of our death. Amen. Glory be to the Father, and to the Son, and to the Holy Spirit, as it was in the beginning, is now, and ever shall be, world without end. Amen. O my Jesus, forgive us our sins, save us from the fires of hell, and lead all souls to heaven, especially those in most need of thy mercy. The first joyful mystery, the Annunciation. And the angel said unto her, Fear not, Mary, for thou hast found favor with God. And behold, thou shalt conceive in thy womb, and bring forth a son, and shall call his name Jesus. Our Father, who art in heaven, hallowed be thy name. Thy kingdom come, thy will be done, on earth as it is in heaven. Give us this day our daily bread, and forgive us our trespasses, as we forgive those who trespass against us. And lead us not into temptation, but deliver us from evil. Amen. Hail Mary, full of grace, the Lord is with thee. Blessed art thou among women, and blessed is the fruit of thy womb, Jesus. Holy Mary, Mother of God, pray for us sinners, now and at the hour of our death. Amen. Hail Mary, full of grace, the Lord is with thee. Blessed art thou among women, and blessed is the fruit of thy womb, Jesus. Holy Mary, Mother of God, pray for us sinners, now and at the hour of our death. Amen. Hail Mary, full of grace, the Lord is with thee. Blessed art thou among women, and blessed is the fruit of thy womb, Jesus. Holy Mary, Mother of God, pray for us sinners, now and at the hour of our death. Amen. Hail Mary, full of grace, the Lord is with thee. Blessed art thou among women, and blessed is the fruit of thy womb, Jesus. Holy Mary, Mother of God, pray for us sinners, now and at the hour of our death. Amen. Hail Mary, full of grace, the Lord is with thee. Blessed art thou among women, and blessed is the fruit of thy womb, Jesus. Holy Mary, Mother of God, pray for us sinners, now and at the hour of our death. Amen. Hail Mary, full of grace, the Lord is with thee. Blessed art thou among women, and blessed is the fruit of thy womb, Jesus. Holy Mary, Mother of God, pray for us sinners, now and at the hour of our death. Amen. Hail Mary, full of grace, the Lord is with thee. Blessed art thou among women, and blessed is the fruit of thy womb, Jesus. Holy Mary, Mother of God, pray for us sinners, now and at the hour of our death. Amen. Hail Mary, full of grace, the Lord is with thee. Blessed art thou among women, and blessed is the fruit of thy womb, Jesus. Holy Mary, Mother of God, pray for us sinners, now and at the hour of our death. Amen. Hail Mary, full of grace, the Lord is with thee. Blessed art thou among women, and blessed is the fruit of thy womb, Jesus. Holy Mary, Mother of God, pray for us sinners, now and at the hour of our death. Amen. Hail Mary, full of grace, the Lord is with thee. Blessed art thou among women, and blessed is the fruit of thy womb, Jesus. Holy Mary, Mother of God, pray for us sinners, now and at the hour of our death. Amen. Glory be to the Father, and to the Son, and to the Holy Spirit,
as it was in the beginning, is now, and ever shall be, world without end. Amen. O my Jesus, forgive us our sins, save us from the fires of hell, and lead all souls to heaven, especially those in most need of thy mercy.

The second joyful mystery, the visitation. And Mary said, My soul doth magnify the Lord, and my spirit hath rejoiced in God my Savior. Our Father, who art in heaven, hallowed be thy name. Thy kingdom come, thy will be done on earth as it is in heaven. Give us this day our daily bread, and forgive us our trespasses, as we forgive those who trespass against us. And lead us not into temptation, but deliver us from evil. Amen. Hail Mary, full of grace, the Lord is with thee. Blessed art thou among women, and blessed is the fruit of thy womb, Jesus. Holy Mary, Mother of God, pray for us sinners, now and at the hour of our death. Amen. Hail Mary, full of grace, the Lord is with thee. Blessed art thou among women, and blessed is the fruit of thy womb, Jesus. Holy Mary, Mother of God, pray for us sinners, now and at the hour of our death. Amen. Hail Mary, full of grace, the Lord is with thee. Blessed art thou among women, and blessed is the fruit of thy womb, Jesus. Holy Mary, Mother of God, pray for us sinners, now and at the hour of our death. Amen. Hail Mary, full of grace, the Lord is with thee. Blessed art thou among women, and blessed is the fruit of thy womb, Jesus. Holy Mary, Mother of God, pray for us sinners, now and at the hour of our death. Amen. Hail Mary, full of grace, the Lord is with thee. Blessed art thou among women, and blessed is the fruit of thy womb, Jesus. Holy Mary, Mother of God, pray for us sinners now and at the hour of our death. Amen. Hail Mary, full of grace, the Lord is with thee. Blessed art thou among women, and blessed is the fruit of thy womb, Jesus. Holy Mary, Mother of God, pray for us sinners now and at the hour of our death. Amen. Hail Mary, full of grace, the Lord is with thee. Blessed art thou among women, and blessed is the fruit of thy womb, Jesus. Holy Mary, Mother of God, pray for us sinners now and at the hour of our death. Amen. Hail Mary, full of grace, the Lord is with thee. Blessed art thou among women, and blessed is the fruit of thy womb, Jesus. Holy Mary, Mother of God, pray for us sinners now and at the hour of our death. Amen. Hail Mary, full of grace, the Lord is with thee. Blessed art thou among women, and blessed is the fruit of thy womb, Jesus. Holy Mary, Mother of God, pray for us sinners now and at the hour of our death. Amen. Hail Mary, full of grace, the Lord is with thee. Blessed art thou among women, and blessed is the fruit of thy womb, Jesus. Holy Mary, Mother of God, pray for us sinners now and at the hour of our death. Amen. Glory be to the Father, and to the Son, and to the Holy Spirit, as it was in the beginning, is now, and ever shall be, world without end. Amen. O my Jesus, forgive us our sins, save us from the fires of hell, and lead all souls to heaven, especially those in most

The third joyful mystery, the birth of Jesus. Mary brought forth her firstborn son and wrapped him in swaddling clothes and laid him in a manger. Our Father, who art in heaven, hallowed be thy name. Thy kingdom come, thy will be done on earth as it is in heaven. Give us this day our daily bread, and forgive us our trespasses, as we forgive those who trespass against us. And lead us not into temptation, but deliver us from evil. Amen. Hail Mary, full of grace, the Lord is with thee. Blessed art thou among women, and blessed is the fruit of thy womb, Jesus. Holy Mary, Mother of God, pray for us sinners, now and at the hour of our death. Amen. Hail Mary, full of grace, the Lord is with thee. Blessed art thou among women, and blessed is the fruit of thy womb, Jesus. Holy Mary, Mother of God, pray for us sinners, now and at the hour of our death. Amen. Hail Mary, full of grace, the Lord is with thee. Blessed art thou among women, and blessed is the fruit of thy womb, Jesus. Holy Mary, Mother of God, pray for us sinners, now and at the hour of our death. Amen. Hail Mary, full of grace, the Lord is with thee. Blessed art thou among women, and blessed is the fruit of thy womb, Jesus. Holy Mary, Mother of God, pray for us sinners, now and at the hour of our death. Amen. Hail Mary, full of grace, the Lord is with thee. Blessed art thou among women, and blessed is the fruit of thy womb, Jesus. Holy Mary, Mother of God, pray for us sinners, now and at the hour of our death. Amen. Hail Mary, full of grace, the Lord is with thee. Blessed art thou among women, and blessed is the fruit of thy womb, Jesus. Holy Mary, Mother of God, pray for us sinners, now and at the hour of our death. Amen. Hail Mary, full of grace, the Lord is with thee. Blessed art thou among women, and blessed is the fruit of thy womb, Jesus. Holy Mary, Mother of God, pray for us sinners, now and at the hour of our death. Amen. Hail Mary, full of grace, the Lord is with thee. Blessed art thou among women, and blessed is the fruit of thy womb, Jesus. Holy Mary, Mother of God, pray for us sinners, now and at the hour of our death. Amen. Hail Mary, full of grace, the Lord is with thee. Blessed art thou among women, and blessed is the fruit of thy womb, Jesus. Holy Mary, Mother of God, pray for us sinners, now and at the hour of our death. Amen. Hail Mary, full of grace, the Lord is with thee. Blessed art thou among women, and blessed is the fruit of thy womb, Jesus. Holy Mary, Mother of God, pray for us sinners, now and at the hour of our death. Amen. Glory be to the Father, and to the Son, and to the Holy Spirit, as it was in the beginning, is now, and ever shall be, world without end. Amen. O my Jesus, forgive us our sins, save us from the fires of hell, and lead all souls to heaven, especially those in most need of thy mercy.

The fourth joyful mystery, the presentation of Jesus in the temple. And when the time came, they brought him to Jerusalem to present him to the Lord. Our Father who art in heaven, hallowed be thy name. Thy kingdom come, thy will be done on earth as it is in heaven. Give us this day our daily bread and forgive us our trespasses as we forgive those who trespass against us. And lead us not into temptation, but deliver us from evil. Amen. Hail Mary, full of grace, the Lord is with thee. Blessed art thou among women, and blessed is the fruit of thy womb, Jesus. Holy Mary, Mother of God, pray for us sinners now and at the hour of our death. Amen. Hail Mary, full of grace, the Lord is with thee. Blessed art thou among women, and blessed is the fruit of thy womb, Jesus. Holy Mary, Mother of God, pray for us sinners now and at the hour of our death. Amen. Hail Mary, full of grace, the Lord is with thee. Blessed art thou among women, and blessed is the fruit of thy womb, Jesus. Holy Mary, Mother of God, pray for us sinners now and at the hour of our death. Amen. Hail Mary, full of grace, the Lord is with thee. Blessed art thou among women, and blessed is the fruit of thy womb, Jesus. Holy Mary, Mother of God, pray for us sinners now and at the hour of our death. Amen. Hail Mary, full of grace, the Lord is with thee. Blessed art thou among women, and blessed is the fruit of thy womb, Jesus. Holy Mary, Mother of God, pray for us sinners now and at the hour of our death. Amen. Hail Mary, full of grace, the Lord is with thee. Blessed art thou among women, and blessed is the fruit of thy womb, Jesus. Holy Mary, Mother of God, pray for us sinners now and at the hour of our death. Amen. Hail Mary, full of grace, the Lord is with thee. Blessed art thou among women, and blessed is the fruit of thy womb, Jesus. Holy Mary, Mother of God, pray for us sinners now and at the hour of our death. Amen. Hail Mary, full of grace, the Lord is with thee. Blessed art thou among women, and blessed is the fruit of thy womb, Jesus. Holy Mary, Mother of God, pray for us sinners now and at the hour of our death. Amen. Hail Mary, full of grace, the Lord is with thee. Blessed art thou among women, and blessed is the fruit of thy womb, Jesus. Holy Mary, Mother of God, pray for us sinners now and at the hour of our death. Amen. Hail Mary, full of grace, the Lord is with thee. Blessed art thou among women, and blessed is the fruit of thy womb, Jesus. Holy Mary, Mother of God, pray for us sinners now and at the hour of our death. Amen. Glory be to the Father, and to the Son, and to the Holy Spirit, as it was in the beginning, is now, and ever shall be, world without end. Amen. O my Jesus, forgive us our sins, save us from the fires of hell, and lead all souls to heaven, especially

the fifth joyful mystery, the finding of Jesus in the temple. And it came to pass that after 3 days they found him in the temple, sitting in the midst of the teachers and asking them questions. And all who heard him were astonished at his understanding and answers. Our Father, who art in heaven, hallowed be thy name. Thy kingdom come, thy will be done on earth as it is in heaven. Give us this day our daily bread, and forgive us our trespasses, as we forgive those who trespass against us. And lead us not into temptation, but deliver us from evil. Amen. Hail Mary, full of grace, the Lord is with thee. Blessed art thou among women, and blessed is the fruit of thy womb, Jesus. Holy Mary, Mother of God, pray for us sinners, now and at the hour of our death. Amen. Hail Mary, full of grace, the Lord is with thee. Blessed art thou among women, and blessed is the fruit of thy womb, Jesus. Holy Mary, Mother of God, pray for us sinners, now and at the hour of our death. Amen. Hail Mary, full of grace, the Lord is with thee. Blessed art thou among women, and blessed is the fruit of thy womb, Jesus. Holy Mary, Mother of God, pray for us sinners, now and at the hour of our death. Amen. Hail Mary, full of grace, the Lord is with thee. Blessed art thou among women, and blessed is the fruit of thy womb, Jesus. Holy Mary, Mother of God, pray for us sinners, now and at the hour of our death. Amen. Hail Mary, full of grace, the Lord is with thee. Blessed art thou among women, and blessed is the fruit of thy womb, Jesus. Holy Mary, Mother of God, pray for us sinners, now and at the hour of our death. Amen. Hail Mary, full of grace, the Lord is with thee. Blessed art thou among women, and blessed is the fruit of thy womb, Jesus. Holy Mary, Mother of God, pray for us sinners, now and at the hour of our death. Amen. Hail Mary, full of grace, the Lord is with thee. Blessed art thou among women, and blessed is the fruit of thy womb, Jesus. Holy Mary, Mother of God, pray for us sinners, now and at the hour of our death. Amen. Hail Mary, full of grace, the Lord is with thee. Blessed art thou among women, and blessed is the fruit of thy womb, Jesus. Holy Mary, Mother of God, pray for us sinners, now and at the hour of our death. Amen. Hail Mary, full of grace, the Lord is with thee. Blessed art thou among women, and blessed is the fruit of thy womb, Jesus. Holy Mary, Mother of God, pray for us sinners, now and at the hour of our death. Amen. Hail Mary, full of grace, the Lord is with thee. Blessed art thou among women, and blessed is the fruit of thy womb, Jesus. Holy Mary, Mother of God, pray for us sinners, now and at the hour of our death. Amen. Glory be to the Father, and to the Son, and to the Holy Spirit, as it was in the beginning, is now, and ever shall be, world without end. Amen. O my Jesus, forgive us our sins, save us from the fires of hell, and lead all souls to heaven, especially those in most need of thy mercy.

Holy Queen, Mother of Mercy, our life, our sweetness, and our hope. To thee do we cry, poor banished children of Eve. To thee do we send up our sighs, mourning and weeping in this valley of tears. Turn then, most gracious advocate, thine eyes of mercy toward us, and after this our exile, show unto us the blessed fruit of thy womb, Jesus. O clement, O loving, O sweet Virgin Mary, pray for us, O Holy Mother of God, that we may be made worthy of the promises of Christ. In the name of the Father, and of the Son, and of the Holy Spirit.

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2: A reading from the letter of St. Paul to the Galatians. Brothers and sisters, it is written that Abraham had two sons, one by the slave woman and the other by the freeborn woman. The son of the slave woman was born naturally, the son of the freeborn through a promise. Now this is an allegory. These women represent two covenants. One was from Mount Sinai, bearing children for slavery. This is Hagar. But the Jerusalem above is free.

0: born, and she is our mother. For it is written, Rejoice, you barren one, who bore no children. Break forth and shout, you who are not in labor. For more numerous are the children of the deserted one than of her who has a husband. Therefore, brothers and sisters, we are children not of the slave woman, but of the freeborn woman. For freedom, Christ set us free. So stand firm, and do not submit again to the yoke of slavery. The Word of the Lord.
1: The responsorial psalm. The response is, Blessed be the name of the Lord forever. Praise, you servants of the Lord. Praise the name of the Lord. Blessed be the name of the Lord, both now and forever. Blessed be the name of the Lord forever. From the rising to the setting of the sun is the name of the Lord to be praised. High above all nations is the Lord. Above the heavens is his glory. Blessed be the name of the Lord forever. Who is like the Lord our God? Who looks upon the heavens and the earth below? He raises up the lowly from the dust. From the dunghill he lifts up the poor. Blessed be the name of the Lord forever.
2: A reading from the Holy Gospel according to Luke. While still more people gathered in the crowd, Jesus said to them, This generation is an evil generation. It seeks a sign, but no sign will be given it, except the sign of Jonah. Just as Jonah became a sign to the Ninevites, so will the Son of Man be to this generation. At the judgment, the Queen of the South will rise with the men of this generation, and she will condemn them, because she came from the ends of the earth to hear the wisdom of Solomon, and there is something greater than Solomon here. At the judgment, the men of Nineveh will arise with this generation and condemn it, because at the preaching of Jonah they repented, and there is something greater than Jonah here. The Gospel of the Lord.
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0: In the name of the Father, and of the Son, and of the Holy Spirit.
1: Amen.
0: Our Father, who art in heaven, hallowed be thy name. Thy kingdom come, thy will be done on earth as it is in heaven. Give us this day our daily bread, and forgive us our trespasses, as we forgive those who trespass against us. And lead us not into temptation, but deliver us from evil. Amen. Hail Mary, full of grace, the Lord is with thee. Blessed art thou amongst women, and blessed is the fruit of thy womb, Jesus.

of heaven and earth. I believe in Jesus Christ, his only Son, our Lord. He was conceived by the power of the Holy Spirit and born of the Virgin Mary. He suffered under Pontius Pilate, was crucified, died, and was buried. He descended to the dead. On the third day, he rose again. He ascended into heaven and is seated at the right hand of the Father. He will come to judge the living and the dead. I believe in the Holy Spirit, the Holy Catholic Church, the communion of saints, the forgiveness of sins, the resurrection of the body, and the life everlasting.

0: Eternal God, in whom mercy is endless and the treasury of compassion inexhaustible, look kindly upon us and increase your mercy in us, that in difficult moments we might not despair nor become despondent, but with great confidence submit ourselves to your holy will, which is love and mercy itself.
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0: The Pope, Bishop of Rome and Peter's successor, is the perpetual and visible source and foundation of the unity both of the bishops and of the whole company of the faithful. For the Roman Pontiff, by reason of his office as Vicar of Christ and as pastor of the entire church, has full, supreme, and universal power over.
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1: Father, we give our lives to you. We thank you for Monday. Jesus, thank you for your death on the cross, your glorious resurrection. Jesus, come back as soon as possible, even today. Holy Spirit, living within us, we adore you, we praise you, we acknowledge you as God. Praise you, Holy Trinity. Welcome, brothers and sisters. I'm Father Al Lauer. The program is called Daily Bread. We're on the air to encourage you to go to Mass today and receive the body, blood, soul, and divinity of Jesus. Receive the Word of God. Receive the healing of God, the love of God, the peace of God, the victory and purity of God, the holiness of God. If you miss out on Mass, you have really missed out. So we're here to encourage you. And if you've already gone to Mass, to live the Mass, please live the Mass. Let's pray right now in the name of the Father, the Son, and the Holy Spirit. Amen. The Lord be with you.
0: And with your spirit.
1: Let us repent. The Lord wants to forgive us. Go to confession at the nearest opportunity. Another fantastic gift from God.
2: I confess to Almighty God and to you, my brothers and sisters, that I have greatly sinned in my thoughts and in my words, in what I have done and in what I have failed to do. Through my most grievous fault. Therefore, I ask Blessed Mary, ever virgin, all the angels and saints, and you, my brothers and sisters, to pray for me to the Lord our God.
1: May Almighty God have mercy on us, forgive us our sins, and bring us to everlasting life. Amen. Amen. Lord, have mercy.
3: Lord have mercy.
1: Christ, have mercy.
3: Christ, have mercy.
1: Lord, have mercy.
3: Lord, have mercy.
4: Let us pray, O Lord, may your word transform our lives. O Lord, may we share this word. O Lord, may we take this word to heart. May we take it so seriously that we will live it and die for it. We pray in Jesus' name. Amen.
1: Okay, brothers and sisters, look at our gospel reading. This is Luke chapter 11, verse 29. Jesus talks about the end of the world and judgment day. And he says that on judgment day, the citizens of Nineveh who repented at the preaching of Jonah will be called to take the stand to testify against certain people. To testify against people who did not realize that they had a greater than Jonah in Jesus and did not listen to Jesus. People who did not seek the gift of repentance that Jesus offered. And then there would be another person to take the stand. This would be the Queen of the South, sometimes called the Queen of Sheba. She will take the stand also to testify against several people, hopefully not you and me. And she will testify that we have a greater than Solomon in Jesus. We have someone wiser than Solomon. We have someone who, according to 1 Corinthians chapter 1, is our wisdom. That is Jesus Christ. And she came from the farthest corner of the world to listen to the wisdom of Solomon. And we have the responsibility to do that and much more, to seek the wisdom of Jesus, the wisdom that is Jesus. Jesus, our wisdom. And so we are told in today's gospel by Jesus Christ that he has certain expectations of us. You might put it the way Charles Dickens did. He has, to put it mildly, great expectations. He expects us to repent. He expects us to seek wisdom as the Queen of the South did. Our first reading from Galatians in chapter 4, he expects us to be free and to stay that way. Ephesians in chapter 2, verses 8 and 10, 8 to 10, he expects us to be saved by grace through faith and to live a life of good works. He expects us to, first commandment of all, love him with all heart, all soul, all mind, and all strength. And while we're at it, he expects us to love our neighbor after we love ourselves, to make it possible for us to love our neighbor as ourselves. While we're at it, he expects us to love our enemies. That is hard to believe. And to love them, you must forgive them. That is 70 times 7. Let me just review what we've just said. He expects us to repent, to seek wisdom, to be free, to believe in him, accepting his grace, living a life of good works, loving him with all heart and soul and mind and strength, loving ourselves, loving our neighbor as ourselves, loving our enemies, forgiving them 70 times 7. You might say, well, the Lord has some pretty extensive expectations I haven't barely begun to say what he expects. Acts 1 verse 8, you will receive power when the Holy Spirit comes down upon you. Then you'll be my witnesses right where you are, Jerusalem, Judea, Samaria, even to the ends of the earth. He expects us to be a witness for the risen Christ. Wow, did you understand that? He expects us to use our gifts to be good stewards. To whom much has been given, much will be expected. He expects us to be pure as he is pure, to be holy as he is holy, to be holy in every aspect of our conduct. 1 Peter chapter 1 and verse 14, because without holiness we cannot see God. He expects us to seek holiness as our saints sought holiness. He expects us to be faithful. He wants to say to us on judgment day, well done, good and faithful servant. Enter into the joy prepared for you before the world was created. He wants our bodies, our lives, to be purified, to be holy, to be immaculate, to be glorious, without any spot or wrinkle or anything of that sort, because he lives in us and we live in him. He expects a double indwelling, us in him, he in us. That's what he expects. There's more to it than that. And more and more and more. He expects us to thank him always, to never stop thanking him, 1 Thessalonians 5. He expects us to rejoice in him, in his lordship always. Again, I say rejoice, Philippians in chapter 4, verse 2. He expects us to be content with the way he is working in our lives, even if we don't understand it, and even if it seems rather obscure, and even if it seems, as Paul says in 2 Corinthians in chapter 11, an experience of weakness. He expects us to be content with weakness, content with distress, content with persecution, content even with suffering. He expects us to be thankful, joyful, content. Do you understand, brothers and sisters? And we could go on and on and on. The Lord has great and multiple expectations. The first reaction to all that, this is so unreasonable and burdensome. Both of those attitudes or judgments are wrong. The Lord will give us the grace to do whatever he expects. So there is no matter of unreasonableness. Say, well, it's awfully burdensome. Not really. You might take it that way, but look at 1 John, the first letter of John in chapter 5 and verse 3. 1 John chapter 5, verse 3. Always remember this. The love of God consists in this. Do you really love God? How do you know? That we keep his commandments. And now listen to this. 1 John chapter 5, verse 3. His commandments are not, did you hear that? Not burdensome. Say, well, all these expectations, 612 commandments in the Old Testament, several hundred more in the New Testament. He expects you to be holy as he is holy, to be pure as he is pure. And you might even add, from Matthew in chapter 6, to be perfect of all things as he is perfect. That seems burdensome. Now remember, when he says his commandments are not burdensome, that's in the same verse as he says the love of God consists in this. If you love to have all these expectations, that's not a burden, it's a joy. Let me try to clarify this matter. If we look at 1 Corinthians chapter 7, all you married people, you know what you're supposed to be doing. I hope you know this. When I read this, I knew I wasn't called to be married. I could tell right away. 1 Corinthians 7:32. I should like you to be free of all worries. He's telling people that it's better to have the vocation to be single, but it's great to have any call from God. So he says, the unmarried man is busy with the Lord's affairs, concerned with pleasing the Lord, but the married man is busy with the world's demands and occupied with pleasing his wife. So we are in this world to please. We aim to please. But if your Marriage, your goal is to please your wife or your husband, but why are you doing that? To please the Lord, because he told you to do that. If you're not married and you're living for Christ, you are living to please the Lord, period, not necessarily through pleasing someone else. But everybody, as far as God is concerned, is aiming to please, and ultimately, sometimes directly, sometimes indirectly, we're all, because we're love, out to please the Lord. If you really love someone, you want to please that person. If you really love the Lord, you want to please the Lord. And when the Lord tells you all these mammoth, astounding, multiple expectations, you say, I wanted to know what pleased you, and you told me. If you really love a particular woman and she's very pleased to receive flowers, well, then you should be pleased to give them to her if you love her. Now, the Lord has told us he's not as interested in receiving flowers as he's interested in receiving repentance, holiness, transformed

to him. So with this love in our hearts, we're thrilled to death. We found out all these things that please him that we did not know before. And now we have the great privilege and joy to please the Lord by meeting his expectations. And it's so exciting to meet his expectations because, as we said before, they are way beyond us. Naturally, we can't meet his expectations, but we do. That means we are operating in the supernatural, more precisely in his grace. And isn't that an exciting thing to do? You know, it's exciting to walk, but it's more exciting to walk on water because that is supernatural. It's a gift to live, but it's more exciting to live in the Spirit because that's supernatural. It's good to please someone, usually, but to please the Lord, you can't do that natural. That's supernatural. It is quite a privilege. It's the epitome of excitement and joy to please the Lord. Let us pray. Father, may we meet your expectations, rejoicing in the privilege of doing such a thing. We pray in Jesus' name. Amen. And we'd like to send you our literature catalog. Our phone number is 513-662-JESU. 513-662-JESU. Our address, Presentation Ministries, 3230 Nick Henry, Cincinnati, Ohio, 45211. 3230 McHenry, Cincinnati, 45211. May Almighty God bless you, the Father, the Son, and the Holy Spirit. Amen.

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coming up and sing, and this is introducing Marty Haugen Salcedo. Ready? 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

0: and welcome to Catholic Answers Live. I'm Cy Kelly, your host. Very, very, very happy to be back after a weekend. It's always nice to get started again. And we thought for fun, we'd give you a really great Monday show. We thought, let's do it. Let's just go crazy and have a really good Monday show. Second hour, Dr. Greg Popchak will be here with us. He wrote a beautiful piece for the National Catholic Register on forgiveness. We're going to talk about forgiveness. I can't do it. I can't bring myself to forgive. I need someone's forgiveness, whatever. If you want to talk forgiveness, hour two is for you. First hour, I would like to say she's becoming our friend here. I hope that that is the case. Desiree Cifuentes is our guest, and she is doing wonderful work on her own website and social media work with what's called the Uncatechized Catholic. So you can go to uncatechizedcatholic.com and find out all about it. She's an evangelist, a content creator, and very, very a strong defender of the Catholic view of life in a very reasonable way. That's something I've really enjoyed when we've had Desiree on. Desiree Cifuentes, welcome.
1: Hiya, Saya. Thanks for the warm welcome.
0: I forgot to say that you were sassy.
1: I did.
0: I forgot that part. I was going to say that. Yeah, because your intro on CatholicSpeakers.com, where everyone should go and get you to be a speaker at their event, says you're a sassy Catholic revert. And I wanted to say that so bad, and I forgot to say it. Sorry about that, Desiree.
1: It's okay. I'll be back.
0: next time I'm unloading that. So we're going to talk about gender roles this hour. And if you would like to talk about gender roles, I think there is, why do I say I think? There is tremendous confusion about this. And that confusion has found its way into the Catholic Church, where I think some very healthy things are being done and said, and some strange and unhealthy things are being done and said. So we'll try to straighten all of that out. We're going to talk about gender roles from a Catholic perspective today, and your calls and questions are welcome. 888-318-7884, 888-318-7884. Desiree, I'll just start you off right here. Like, we do believe, I think, as Catholics, in gender roles or in a difference between the sexes or however people might phrase that. But we Catholics don't believe in stereotyping men and women. So how do we do it? How are we strong and clear and truthful about gender roles without stereotyping men or women?
1: Yeah, I have my little spiel on this, which is that the Catholic Church agrees men are men and women are women, and the two are not interchangeable, and nor does one have the ability to shift into the other. And each one comes with their own special, you could say, abilities or gifts or inherent or intrinsic traits and unique qualities. But with that being said, the gender lines don't quite go so far within the church as they do within cultures. So within the church, we would say, only men can be priests, only women can give birth, and men and women share equal dignity and are called to mutual self-service and cooperation in marriage and in society. And there's a little bit more to it than that, but in a very general sense, that covers it. All other ideas of what gender roles are come from different cultures. And while it's fair to look at these cultures and acknowledge that we may be part of them and thus subject to them, it's also good to acknowledge that each cultural idea has its own strengths and weaknesses. And there's a certain amount of, if it works for you, great, but if it doesn't work for you, don't worry about it. So for example, if the husband works while the wife stays at home, awesome. If the wife works and the husband stays at home, awesome. If both spouses work, awesome. If both spouses are trust fund babies and they don't have to work, I can't lie, that seems like the coolest outcome, but it's not actually morally any better than the other ones. So it's important to acknowledge this because I agree there's this anxiety that is creeping around gender roles. And I think when we remember that the majority of the limits set upon us according to our gender come from culture and not from the church, and thus we're free to accept them or reject them, we can feel peace instead of anxiety.
0: I feel like the if you're going to talk about gender roles, and you're going to do so in a way that you like that you just did, which I found very clear and compelling, and that there is obvious difference. The church doesn't deny the difference, but she's also not putting heavy burdens on people, no Pharisaical burdens mm-hmm. about laws that are not part of the natural law. The thing, mm-hmm. look, if you even say today, women have babies, and men don't have babies, or mm-hmm. men. tend to be physically stronger than women. If you say these things that used to be so basic, people go, what do you want to take us back to the 1950s? I don't know why it's always the 1950s, but like the 1950s is, you're always get accused of you. So does the Catholic Church just want to take us back to the 1950s?
1: Don't think the church wants to just take us back to the 1950s. I think the church is pretty content in allowing the wisdom and what works of the past come forward, and the things that maybe didn't work or kind of, you know, went off to the left and we need to bring it a little back more to center or what have you. That is where the church has pretty consistently been, is it's, you want to conserve, it's conserving, and you want to continue to develop what clearly still needs work.
0: And some of the confusion, I think, has to do with a kind of dissolution of the family. I mean, I could say divorce, but it's not just a divorce. It's also the family is dissolved by, you know, over-reliance on media or a lack of just family time together, or maybe a father who's present but not present, or a mother who's present but not present, or both. Do you think this is contributing to this gender confusion we have?
1: I can see where you're coming from. I think there's the thing that came to mind was also just the number of people who view marriage as entirely optional, right? Oh. There are a lot of people who live in effectively married states. They're man and wife together in one household and they beget children. But there's no marriage there. There's no union there. And where I see the overlap when considering that piece of it too, is that marriage is incredibly important to society. It's like the bedrock of society, is that you have happy and healthy families, because then they make more new little citizens and everybody, you know, lives together happily and you have harmony and whatever, right? It's like the closest you can get. If you can get that right, it's probably the closest you can get to some kind of utopian society here. But when you forego that, this very obvious truth that marriage and vows and things, they're important, and even children know this, you start to be able to kind of fudge the boundaries on other things. So it's like, well, people tell me this is important and this matters, but I've lived this life that has led me to this conclusion that it's not, even though it's mistaken. I'm not aware that it's mistaken. So I think it's not necessary. Well, what else isn't necessary? What else can I kind of throw out and get rid of? And then you start to see the cascade of events.
0: Okay. That makes a great deal of sense to me. That makes a great deal of sense to me. But then just whatever its cause, we're in a very difficult moment when it comes to identity and people being uncomfortable in what they are, or uncertain in what they're supposed to be. I don't know exactly what I'm supposed to be. And that has led to tremendous exaggerations. There are people who are online as Catholic moral experts who tell you, look, the position of the Catholic Church has always been, and it's only these modernists that have changed this, that women should not work outside the home, right? You see that kind of thing.
1: I see it.
0: Oh, you have seen it. I wasn't just me. Okay, good.
1: Yes.
0: So, I mean, I know you're working from home at this very moment. You're not outside the home.
1: Right?
0: No. You are in a hidden corner of the home where the children cannot be heard. But what do you make of it? It just seems like we get these really strident positions on some of this stuff from people who want to say this is a real Catholic position on gender.
1: I think I hear that probably the loudest from the American church. And I think those people are also the same people who go back to the 1950s as like the pinnacle of the United States, and everything has been like horrible since then or something like that. I mean, I'm being a little bit flippant, and I don't mean to be disrespectful, but just for brevity. And I think it's this mindset combined with the WASP culture that is so prevalent in the United States. There are a lot of things that are very strongly encouraged or pushed in those Protestant sects and cultures that is Protestant culture. It's not actually Catholic culture, but when we live in a country that is so heavily Protestant and so molded and influenced by Protestantism, I think it's sort of back feeding into the church in many ways. That's my take.
0: Wow. I didn't see that coming. I didn't see which direction you were going to go in. I'm going to give you one more on gender roles, and then I'm going to let people call you. Mm-hmm. But I want to just I don't want to miss one thing, but if you'd like to call and talk about the Catholic understanding of gender roles with our guest Desiree Cifuentes, 888-318-7884. At least the way you laid it out for me, it sounds like a very grounded in reality kind of thing. Like, we are clearly different. Men and women are clearly different, but not all men are the same. Not all women are the same. So you don't have to fit into some box in order to satisfy what the church demands of you. But I'm thinking of a very particular young woman about 6 months ago, who I was talking to. She's not married. I don't think she's of dating age, but I don't think she's like engaged or anything like that. But we were just talking about, you know, her conversion to the Catholic faith and her understanding. And she goes, the thing I'm struggling with, and she was struggling this with goodwill. This was not wasn't weird or anything. She's like, I don't know what it means, this submissive to your husband thing. I don't know how to figure that out. I had the feelings talking to her that whatever the church said, she was going to go with it, but she couldn't really make sense of it. So I do think there's this other thing, all right? We talk about one extreme, but let's talk about this other extreme of women who are not sure, what does the church want from me in a relationship with my husband, for example?
1: Mm-hmm. So the church, I find, looking at the structure and the order of the church and how the church itself is run, in very many ways parallels or mirrors the way that she says marriage ought to be run. So is there anything explicitly, is there like a booklet somewhere that says this is exactly how a marriage should go? No, because to a certain extent, all marriages are going to be unique. There's going to be some amount of fluidity within certain dynamics. But things that the church has emphatically said is that husbands should support and especially respect their husbands, and husbands should be tender to and loving toward their wives. And that the two should work together and be responsible and contend with one another in these respectful ways where, you know, you can kind of go head to head with your spouse, not in a, to use kind of more psychology coded language, not in a it's me versus you way, but in a it's us versus this problem way. And if each of you think there's a better way to solve whatever the issue is, you can go against each other like that and contend with one another, and then together determine which is the best path forward, whether it's either or a blend of both. But the thing that I think a lot of women want an answer to is what I find in the church, which is that at the end of the day, the church has a pope, because if there is absolutely no way for everybody to come together and figure out what something means or what the best way forward with XYZ issue is, there has to be a tiebreaker. But that doesn't mean, in terms of church structure, that the Pope can just come down and like wield his, I don't know, papal scepter and like bash people over the head and whatever. Like, that's the last thing the Pope should want to do. The church wants things to be handled at the lowest level possible and with the most harmony possible. And so this concept that is out there a lot now, where I think women hear at least that they're supposed to be very meek and very quiet and, you know, almost like children, is some of the discourse that you'll see on certain corners of the internet, where these husband fathers, which is so gross to say, are supposed to like not just authority over the house, but essentially have like micro kingdoms in their household where what they say goes, and that's how it is. And that's just not what the church prescribes. Now, if there's a way for you to have that in your household where that's what you want and you've, you know, prayed about it and whatever, like there's nothing intrinsically wrong with it if there's harmony to it. But I think for the majority of women that I've met, they struggle with it precisely because they don't feel a kind of harmony with it. And a lot of men also struggle with it because they feel like, well, now absolutely everything is on my shoulders. So whether we sink or swim, it's all me. And it's like, no, you should have a smart and capable woman to help you along that way.
0: I stopped listening after Micro Kingdom. I really like that idea. I'm sorry. I'm sure it was a good answer, but I'm gonna that's the only thing I'm taking home to my wife. I'm gonna try that out, see if I can get myself a micro kingdom going. Especially men struggling with this, it's very simple. Ephesians chapter 5. Mm-hmm. Love your wife, mm-hmm, like Christ loved the church and gave himself up for her. It's very, very, very simple. That's like, that is a command. That is an apostolic command that you love your wife as Christ loved the church and gave himself up for her. Desiree Cifuentes, our guest, you want to talk about gender roles from a Catholic perspective? You know that this is a big topic, and whatever angle you come at it from, 888-318-7884. I am going to just take a quick break, work on my proposal for a micro kingdom, and be right back with more Desiree Cifuentes on Catholic Answers Live.
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0: Welcome back. Catholic Answers Live. I am Cy Kellett, your host. Desiree Cifuentes, our guest. I said I hope we can call her our friend because she's been on quite a bit now, but she has not told me yet whether or not we can call her our friend. We're talking about gender roles and the Catholic understanding of gender roles, whatever your question in that regard might be. You from basic questions about marriage or work to the complex modern day questions about, changing gender or not being in the right body, all that, whatever it is, it's welcome here. We're talking gender on Catholic Answers Live today, 888-318-7884. Desiree, I feel ready to go to calls if you feel ready to take a call.
1: Sure.
0: All right.
1: Let's do it.
0: Let's go to Jersey City, which I think is in New Jersey. Tom in Jersey City watching on YouTube. We're glad you're here, Tom. Go ahead with your question for Desiree Cifuentes.
2: Okay. I spoke with her on the phone instead of a call screener, and we were discussing how when the man subject to the woman, Eve sinned, but that was Adam's wife, so... he's partner in crime. I mean, he had to agree with it because there was no other woman. You know what I'm saying? So when the man manages not as well as the woman can, and she's always right, but you can't admit it, of course. And what? How's the situation work when the woman could be the breadwinner?
0: Okay.
2: And the man doesn't have as good a job.
0: So right. Right, right. And that is actually increasingly common in the world today. Mm-hmm. So, let's just take Tom's basic question, and you can expand on it however you like, but when a woman is more the breadwinner than the man in the home, is that, from the Catholic perspective, is that a problem, and how would we deal with that problem?
1: It's not a problem at all. It's something that, you know, Cy, you recognize, it's something that happens more and more today. I have a number of people who I have in my own family where the wife is actually the primary breadwinner and the primary worker, and the husband takes on a stay-at-home dad role. And if that's what works for their family, then that's fine. If a man grows up and there's nothing that he wants, then to be, and he picks a very ambitious woman to marry to make that happen, that's all good and well. It just comes down to what works in your unit and what works for your dynamics. So if there was a man who was married to, let's say, a very busy doctor wife, but he still expected her to do the majority of the child rearing while he either didn't work or worked a much less demanding job, that wouldn't be an equal share of the marital responsibilities. But I could work it out to where he does handle the home the way that a lot of stay-at-home wives do, or wives who have time-side jobs or whatever, or even full-time side jobs that are just not nearly as physically or mentally or demanding on their time. It comes down to what do you make work for your unit to not only survive but thrive.
0: What do you think of that answer, Tom, that it's kind of on an individual marriage-by-marriage basis?
2: Well, ever since women started to wear pants,
0: yeah,
2: like I'm 83 now, I always remember women wearing dresses, and all of a sudden jeans became like the go-to dress for women, and they're not promiscuous, but can be, you know what I'm saying?
0: I think I know what you're saying, Tom, but I'm not quite sure. I just want to clarify something. I realize that we shifted to women wearing pants at a particular time, but do you see this as a negative development in general?
2: Well, all the people than I have already said that's unacceptable. I mean, a woman could wear pants to bed. I mean, like a bloomer. But out in public, no. This is a sort of a we call it a trend toward a man,
0: yeah,
2: a woman being in the man's role.
0: I see what you're saying. I'm going to let Desiree respond to that a little bit. What would the, I mean, really what we're asking for, Desiree, is the church's perspective on that.
1: Right. I will say I am biased. I am wearing jeans as we speak. However, the church, this is an example of what I was saying earlier in my kind of opening statement on this topic, which is that culture influences gender norms far more than the church actually influences gender norms. So in the pre-World War II era, yeah, it was uncouth for women to wear jeans, and probably pre-World War I era, it was uncouth to show your ankles and things like that. So times shift and they move and they change and they flex, and there are different reasons for different trends, and I'm not a fan of every trend for sure, but I can see the utility in jeans at certain points in time, and I also see the utility in skirts at certain points in time. I think it's less, as far as what the church says, it's less about what gender can wear what, and it's more about wearing the appropriate clothing for the appropriate time. So don't wear your swimsuits to mass, and probably don't wear your wedding dress to the beach, is
0: you know,
1: what the church would say.
0: You're saying that, and I think you're kind of joking a little bit. I live in Southern California. I have seen people in their swimsuit. I'm not kidding. I've seen people at mass in their swimsuit. So I know I do think, if I may, because she's my hero, I just want to mention this. Mm-hmm. Joan of Arc. She's not a cross-dresser. She wasn't committing a sin. She was wearing the clothing appropriate to the mission God had given her. And mm-hmm. and that seems to me to be, I mean, she's a saint, and she's one of the greatest saints, and she's the savior of France, and she wore pants. I just mean to make a rhyme there. So do you see what I want to come back to you, because I really like this conversation, but if the mission calls for it, if the state in life calls for it, and I think I'm speaking for Desiree when I say this, the church has no opposition to women wearing pants.
2: And one last thing.
0: Okay.
2: What about the concept of the woman saying, anything you could do, I could do better, you know, the song?
0: Yes.
2: The woman says, we don't need men.
0: I'm gonna give Desiree, because I got a half a minute left before the break. This is real. Wouldn't women who say we don't need men? What do you say to that?
1: I say it's a combination. I think it comes from women who are either ignorant to men or who have been hurt by men, and so in a sense, there's a usefulness, a pastoral usefulness in being tender to that statement, but it is also incredibly hurtful for men to hear, and so it's not something that women should say, because if, you know, on the flip, what if men were like, women are all useless and we don't need them because we can do everything better than they can? It's like, well, you know, you try pushing out a baby. I think I got you on that one at the very least.
0: Boy, you turned that against men, like at the last turn there. That was going great, Desiree.
1: No, that was a joke. That was a joke.
0: I really appreciate that call. And if we can send Tom in New Jersey a book, if he would like one, please send him one. It was a wonderful conversation. I have to admit, I have not heard the word bloomers since my grandparents. But that brought it back for me. Like, I remember that. Tom, thank you. A wonderful call. Desiree Cifuentes, our guest, will continue talking gender on Catholic Answers Live.
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0: Welcome back. Catholic Answers Live. I apologize for that graphic. I'm sorry, I was going to say graphic talk about bloomers, but I couldn't get it out. I just made myself laugh. I apologize. Now I'm going to stop. Desiree Cifuentes is our guest. I still do not know if I'm allowed to call her our friend after all the times she's been on.
1: Call me your friend.
0: Okay, all right. Our friend
1: Desiree
0: Cifuentes, I couldn't pronounce her name. We're talking about gender roles. You're welcome to call 888-318-7884. David in Alabama. Watch your language, but we're glad you're here.
2: Oh, hello again.
0: Hi, David.
2: Well, I see this is about gender roles, but again, I have a few questions. Like, the first question is, what do you think, when it comes to feminism, I'm aware that the Catholic Church does seem to embrace mostly first world feminism, but not the latter, but... When do you think feminism goes too far?
0: I think you might have meant first wave feminism. Is that what you're saying?
2: Yeah, first wave, yeah.
0: Yeah, okay, so... Desiree, help us out with that. What about feminism does the church accept, and where has it gone too far?
3: Yeah, I think to put it very bluntly, saying the church accepts first wave, but not much after that is fair and valid. The church has always held that... Women are alike and equal to men in terms of dignity and value and as children of God and things like that. And so when you see, and I'm not saying that there's no merits to anything in terms of advocating for whatever women see disparity in these days, but there are certain things that have been advocated for that are not good, like shutting out men's perspectives on certain topics, most especially abortion. And this wasn't exclusive to women either, but like the free sex movement that was sort of tied up a lot with the second wave feminism. And when feminism, to put it more succinctly, when feminism actually starts to advocate for things that hurt women and hurt men and hurt societies rather than do something that actually is helpful and good and recognizing the value and the dignity in both genders and ensuring that that is represented in society, that is when it goes too far.
0: So it's very weird. It all kind of shattered because you used to be, you could probably say first wave feminism, second wave feminism, third wave, but now it's so many different perspectives and we have mm-hmm. the whole conversation, for example, about women's sports. There is probably some mm-hmm. people who think, well, women's sports, we don't need women's sports. We need home economics for women. But now you have Christians and hardcore feminists aligned that we need to protect women's sports from mm-hmm. men who present as women being involved in them.
3: Yeah, absolutely. I took home ec, by the way. I loved that class. There were also men in my home ec class, though.
0: It's the men that need to take it. all right. Well, I'm going to leave that there then, David. I appreciate the call, and I thank you very much for the question. I'm going to go to New York. Susan, listening to EWTN on Channel 130 Sirius XM Satellite Radio. Very happy to have you, Susan. Go ahead with your question on gender for our guest, Desiree Cifuentes.
4: Hi.
0: Hi.
4: I hope I'm doing this right. First, I want to hear about how your micro kingdom proposal goes at home.
0: I'll report back tomorrow.
4: The rest for herself.
0: Yeah, if you tune in tomorrow and I have a black eye, then you'll know how it went. All right, Susan.
4: Okay. I come at this from a perspective of having been born in the '60s and imbibing all of that. I can do everything. You know, bring home the bacon, cook it up, do everything.
0: Right.
4: I've 7 years of, you know, professional degree. I was going to work my whole life, have children, but, you know, I could do it all. And after the second child, I realized I didn't really want to be tending to other people and not my own children. And so when you talk about, and the one time you talked about, well, you know, the woman wants to work, great, and the man wants to stay home, great. I do believe that science shows us that children actually do better with, you know, moms at a certain time, dads at a certain time. We all have specific strengths. And now being a grandma and seeing, like, the next generation coming, I loved Desiree's description of a perfect partnership, right, where you're free to battle it out, but one is willing to accept the authority of another if there's no decision, because they know they have their best interest at heart. And I work now with a lot of younger women who are very angry, right? Do not like men. Most of them have split up or living with someone. And I see the damage even in their families. And so I guess if you want to talk about that and say, you know, do you believe that they're at a certain time, like early infancy, toddlerhood, when children really do need moms, that's a better time for them to stay home?
3: Are you ready for me to take that one?
0: Go, Desiree.
3: All right. So I would say I actually emphatically agree with you. There is science and data that says very important things about babies, like the smaller, the more important it is essentially with their mothers and staying with their mothers and the bond and the need and what the baby themselves wants and who the baby themselves wants. There's also really important data on the importance of fathers. I think the most famous example that we hear about is how important it is for dads to attend mass and how dad's mass attendance and how seriously he takes the faith affects the whole family. Like the mom can do the exact same thing that the dad does, but if the dad doesn't do it, mom doing it alone doesn't have that effect. But if you flip it where dad doesn't and mom doesn't, dads are way more successful. And, you know, reasons behind that we will leave for another time. But there's definitely precedent within the church. Prior popes and prior encyclicals and things that I have read have talked about, you know, primacy of the husband and things like that. And what's the phrase? Something like subjectivity or the wife being subjective, something like that. And that, I think, leads to what you acknowledged already, where there needs to be this tiebreaker, but it also needs to exist within the context of the husband has to be willing to love and treat his wife the way that Christ loved and treated the church. And we all obviously know what Jesus did for the church. So it's not a role to be taken up lightly or to be easily neglected or done poorly. It's very serious. But in terms of, you know, can you flip these roles a little bit? I would say yes, you can. And that comes down to not in a lack of acknowledgement to statistically proven or scientifically proven realities, but it's more about you have to do the best you can with the abilities that you have. And so we could probably go all day down different studies and things and determine if you're going to raise the best, most successful, most popular family, then you must da da da da da da. But that line of reasoning, I think, leads to some of the narrative around, you know, well, you shouldn't have children unless you have $100,000 in the bank. And if you're going to have children, but you can't afford to pay for their private elite college education, then you really can't afford children, and on and on and on. And so it comes down to, are you capable, man or woman, of being married and being married well? Are you capable, man or woman, of raising children and raising them well? Are you capable of loving them and loving one another and doing what you have to do to provide, whether it's lavishly or modestly or, you know, meagerly? The church isn't going to say, well, because you're rich or too rich, no, or yes. Or if you're poor or too poor, no, or yes. And it's going to be the same precedent set within marriages, where you have to do the best you can with the tools and the abilities that you have. And so if you do wind up with a mom who has to go back to work at 12 or 16 weeks postpartum because she's the doctor and dad is going to stay home, that baby is not going to be, let me put it this way. The church is not going to look down on that husband or that wife because they have to make this choice or because they have set themselves up for this to be their reality. That baby is still going to be loved and provided for. And it may be trickier for dad. That's fair to acknowledge. And it may be heartbreaking for mom. That's also fair to acknowledge. But it doesn't come down to a moral quandary or a moral failure. It just comes down to, this is how we've made these decisions, and so this is what we're doing.
0: Susan, I wonder what you make of that.
4: I know people who are, I myself am a doctor, I was teaching college at the time, and when I left and I told everyone, all of my colleagues said, you're crazy. You could have a job. You could get, you know, retirement. You can have health benefits. I have 7 children. We had our own business. We were poor most of our life, but I think people sometimes think, you're right, I can't have a kid until, I can't do this, but somehow if we like you said, say some of that's maybe not that important. And I did work part-time, you know, and a little bit here. And now I'm working full-time again. I'm 65 and I'm back full-time job. Someone once said, you know, you can have everything, just not all at the same time. And I feel like that's kind of been lost. Like,
0: can I
4: know it's our culture that says, you know, I have grown kids and grandkids and I see them struggling, but I also see them sacrificing, you know, two of them have kids and one stays home so that the children, I know it's not a moral thing, but I think sometimes when we say it's okay, you can do it, it just becomes the norm. I don't know. I know there's no answer. I just felt like I needed to chime in.
0: I'm very glad you did.
3: I want to validate that that is an insidious lie that is told to women, that you can have everything all the time and you just can. And doing it makes you like this strong and effective, independent boss babe. But you actually try to do that and you're like, help, I'm falling apart. Like, I can't actually do all this stuff. There's a reason why it's a union between two, because it takes two. It takes three, really.
0: I also, what really attracted me about the many wonderful things that Susan said is I feel like it would relieve young women today of a tremendous burden if they could hear from women like Susan, who can say, look, there's seasons to life. Maybe you don't get that this season, but that doesn't mean this is the last season of your life. There's another time when that can come. Am I misrepresenting what you're saying, Susan?
4: No, I think that's exactly right. And honestly, I was the same. We had seven kids. How am I going to pay for their college? How am I going to... But they all managed to get scholarships. Having seven kids, like, oh, we'll give you more aid. You know, we learned to live simply so we could save money. And
0: yeah.
4: Now I'm working again to pay for the last few. But I see the women I work with, and, you know, they rush off from work, and they're harried. They got to go take their kid to this and that. And that's most of the problem, is we're over-scheduled, four-year-olds are playing football, you know.
0: Yeah.
4: They don't learn that there's plenty of time for that later. And they're yelling and they're angry. And like I said, it would take a lot of stress off if they could stay home and enjoy their children. And the children could have, you know, their parents enjoy them.
0: Yeah, and I think that's a problem in the marriage itself in many cases, but it's also a problem of societal priorities where we've made it very difficult on families. Like here in Southern California, where I live, we just chosen not to build housing. So we're taking care of all the dust and the coyotes, but we're not taking care of families. So we've made that more difficult. Susan, I'm very grateful for your call. If you would like a beautiful book that we have called Secrets from Heaven on the parables and sayings of Jesus, I would love to send it to you just as a thank you for your very wise and helpful call. Just hang on the line and Siobhan will send it off to you. We have to take a quick break. We're talking gender with practically

0: 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StreetEvangelization.com.
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0: Welcome back. Catholic Answers Live. Desiree Cifuentes, our guest. And we're very happy when she is here. And you can find her work. Wait, don't tell me. I'm going to get this right. I'm not going to get it right. Help me. Your website. I'm sorry.
1: Uncatechized Catholic. That's been a big thing.
0: I was going to go catechize Catholic, and I knew that wasn't right. And thank you for saving me on that. All right, back to the phones we go. We're talking gender this hour, and we are heading to Mississippi, Oxford, Mississippi. I think this is our second Oxford, Mississippi call in as many days. Listening on 990 AM. Hi, Anne in Oxford.
2: Hi, actually, it's Michigan.
0: Oh, my gosh. I have egg on my face. I was like, no, that's a misprint because Oxford is in Mississippi. But, okay. Sorry, Anne. I'm going to have to hang up on you now. I only took the call.
2: I'm in beautiful, glorious Michigan. It's
0: well,
2: so beautiful right now.
0: I only took the call because I thought you were in Mississippi, so I got to hang up now. But thanks for calling.
2: Well, okay. God's will, then.
0: All right, go ahead. You can have your question. Go ahead. We're glad you're here.
2: So I've just been listening for about 20 minutes, and you've been talking about women working and sharing all this responsibility. And I'd like to know what you think about women who have husbands who make more than enough money for them to stay home, but still choose to work and hire nannies or daycare. Because I think it's best for mothers to raise their children, or fathers, either way. But strangers raising their children, I don't think that's the best scenario. But if someone chooses that because they want to work, I'd like to know what you think about that.
3: I suppose I would have to ask why, because that situation does strike me as peculiar. You know, if you have the opportunity to stay home with your children, I chose to stay home with my children. You know, I love it, and I know the beauty of it, and I know how hard it is for the occasional trip where I have to leave them and things like that. But I like I said, I would have to ask why. Is the reason why because she's kind of like call back to our prior conversation here? Is she thinking she's a boss babe? What is her hierarchy of importance? Is it God, spouse, children, and then everything else? Or is she kind of wedging career over children? And if that was the case, then I would try and have a discussion with her about this kind of disordered priority here. But if it were something, say, like, well, I stayed home for some amount of time, and I found that it was catastrophic to my health for one reason or another. You know, like, I couldn't sustain it. I felt like I was going crazy. I don't have something. You know, maybe I need to grow in some way, or maybe it's just not what I'm made of. And so I need to get out part-time, or I need to do something, because at the end of the day, it does make me better and it makes me more capable to be a more capable mother. Then I would say that that's a reasonable reason to go about that. And, you know, whether you choose work or to volunteer or whatever you choose, if you need to kind of carve out a space and baby needs to go somewhere while you carve out that space, if that's what you need to do, then that's what you need to do. But yeah, that's how I would approach that.
0: What do you think, Anne?
2: So I personally was a stay-at-home mom, and I sacrificed a lot to do that. So it's hard for me to watch that when I know they have all the capability to stay. But I think you touched on it beautifully. You said there's another need there. They feel so. This person is a emergency room doctor, and I think she feels like if she quits working for like 4 or 5 years, she won't be able to get back into it.
0: Yeah,
2: it's a constant level of. She put a lot of time and energy to get that field, to get that career, and if she stops working for 5 years to raise her kids, she may not be able to get it back.

0: So I think you kind of touched on it. And then the need to get out, I think that was it too. So I need to just try to be more understanding, perhaps.
1: I wonder it seems to me that there's an underlying problem in our whole society of materialism. We just want more stuff. And that gets in the way of good relationships, including with our spouse and our kids a lot of the time. But I wonder how often husbands put pressure on the wife because the husband wants more stuff. And that if she's working, mm-hmm. he can have more stuff.
0: The husband is not putting pressure on the wife. This is just the wife saying, I want to work, period. You're making enough money, but I still want to work. So I think you touched on it. Maybe she has this need to get out. But I just have a problem with letting strangers raise your children, you know, or nannies. It's hard for me.
1: Yeah. I'm sure many women, I've heard a lot of women say that. But it doesn't solve everybody's problem. I am very grateful, Anne, for the call. I'm giving away the book, Secrets from Heaven. It's one of my favorite books that we have. And if you'd like a copy, hang on, we'll send you a copy. And I will, but I want to get on to the, wait, where was I going? Will you tell me a line number to go to? I know I was going somewhere, and now I'm lost.
2: Two, I think you were looking at.
1: Was I going to go to line two? All right.
2: I think you were.
1: Oh, all right, too. Yes, all right. Steve in Vancouver, Canada, listening on the great Modern Day Catholic Radio. We're glad you're here, Steve. Go ahead with your question.
3: Hey, I'm actually in Washington.
1: This is not my day, Steve.
2: What is going this on is here, not my guys? Day.
1: Vancouver, they make it very complicated. All right, I just want to say that. It's very complicated. Same they city do. In two countries? Come on. Well, who thought of that?
3: In the same county for two states.
1: This is so you really can't blame me for that, Steve. But you better go with your question.
3: Like, how do you think, my great aunts came from Salerno, Italy? How do you think they would respond to today's women's culture and feminism?
2: My great-grandma also came to the United States. Well, I don't know if yours also did this, but my great-grandma came to the United States on a boat with my grandpa not too long after the 1920s. And unfortunately, she did not live long enough for me to meet her. But I hope if she met me today, she would love me and that she would be proud of me. And I'm sure that we would have our cultural differences and our differences in opinion and things like that. But I think as long as the lady can make a good sauce, that's probably what is most important.
1: Steve, what do you think about that?
3: Well, I think they were very family-oriented and that they did have roles, but they did, you know, their roles were able to, they weren't inflexible, let me say that, but they did, the women, they were kind of like the pillars of the family. And, you know, when it came down to it, if there was an argument between men, they would find a woman as the final arbiter because they trusted them. And, we always used to go, we'd have like a little court, you know, and a woman would be the judge and she'd make the final decision. So.
1: Oh, that's fascinating. And that you said it's from Salerno, Italy, they were from?
3: Salerno, yeah, from Naples, Italy. Uh-huh. They spoke in dialect, Napolitano.
1: Yeah.
3: They were.
1: Steve, it strikes me that it was probably a more agrarian culture, and this is part of the situation, too, that gender roles change with industrialization and with moving into cities, and we're still figuring that out. Often on the farm, the husband and wife work together, so there was a mutual need and respect for one another. Nobody got in a car and commuted to work. You worked together on the farm. So I'm sure in Salerno that was the case in many families.
3: Well, they were well-to-do Italians, but they gave everything up to come here so they wouldn't have to be in the army for World War II.
1: Oh, wow.
3: And they suffered a great deal for that, but the kids were okay.
1: But was it implied in your question that you thought they might be disapproving of women today, the women of Salerno, say?
3: I think I've heard a lot of disapproval, and on the abortion issue, they used to come crying to me, crying.
2: Oh.
3: They were just devastated.
2: It's worth it for abortion.
1: Wait, say that again, Desiree. I missed it.
2: I said I think it's worth it to cry over abortion.
1: Yeah, it must have been shocking, though, to women who, again, on the farm, the child is a different kind of gift than in the city. But they, I'm sure they could not have imagined attacking a child in that way. It would have been outside of their, about the realm of possibility for
2: comprehension.
1: Them.
2: Yeah.
1: Steve, thank you very much for the call. Since you're in Washington, I'll be happy to send you a book. I'm not sending it to Canadians, but no, that's not true. I'm just messing around. I'd be happy to, but if you hang on, we'll send you Secrets from Heaven. I just love that book, and I love giving it out to people. So just hang on and talk to talk. I was almost said Desiree. You just did talk to Desiree.
2: Talk to me.
1: Talk to Siobhan, and we'll send you Secrets from Heaven. Thank you very much for the call. Desiree Cifuentes is our guest, and I do notice on your website there's a thing there where you appeared on EWTN, and you have like the video of it. Like, yeah. You've appeared on Catholic Answers as well, Desiree.
2: Mm-hmm. I have.
1: So do you see where I'm going?
2: A number of times on both networks.
1: Do you see where I'm going?
2: Are we getting into a turf war?
1: I just don't see any video as if you're proud that you were on Catholic Answers Live. I see video where you were proud you were on EWTN on the TV network.
2: You know what? If we can get the stream quality videos I would be more than happy to start slicing and dicing.
1: So we got to do TV quality for you. We're not good enough for Desiree. Desiree, tell people where they can find your work and get in contact with you or get you as a speaker.
2: Sure. So I have my main website is uncatechisedcatholic.com. I am also findable on social media as Uncatechized Catholic. You can also find me by my name, Desiree Cifuentes, in basically all of those same places. And I have my email out there in all those places, and I have a Catholic speakers profile, is that what we're calling it? Yeah, profile, where you can find me for speaking gigs or hosting gigs or what have you.
1: And how does it describe
2: you? All over, and I'm everywhere, and I do all the things. I'm so sassy.
1: Yes, she's a sassy Catholic reaver.
2: But I didn't.
1: Desiree, I hope you're still our friend and you'll come back and do this again. It really is a great pleasure whenever you're here. We really like having you, so thank you. Coming up, Dr. Greg Popcheck. And I know for sure he's our friend. I know for sure Dr. Greg Popcheck is our friend. But we're going to talk about forgiveness, about the real wounds that people suffer, and what the church and what the profession of psychology may together help us to understand about forgiveness with Dr. Greg Popcheck right after this on Catholic Answers Live.
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0: The angel of the Lord declared unto Mary, and she conceived of the Holy Spirit. Hail Mary, full of grace, the Lord is with thee. Blessed art thou among women, and blessed is the fruit of thy womb, Jesus. Holy Mary, Mother of God, pray for us sinners now and at the hour of our death. Amen. Behold the handmaid of the Lord. Be it done unto me according to thy word. Hail Mary, full of grace, the Lord is with thee. Blessed art thou among women, and blessed is the fruit of thy womb, Jesus. Holy Mary, Mother of God, pray for us sinners, now and at the hour of our death. Amen. And the Word was made flesh and dwelt among us. Hail Mary, full of grace, the Lord is with thee. Blessed art thou among women, and blessed is the fruit of thy womb, Jesus. Holy Mary, Mother of God, pray for us sinners, now and at the hour of our death. Amen. Pray for us, O Holy Mother of God, that we may be made worthy of the promises of Christ. Pour forth, we beseech thee, O Lord, thy grace into our hearts, that we to whom the incarnation of Christ thy Son was made known by the message of an angel, may by his passion and cross be brought to the glory of his resurrection. Through the same Christ our Lord. Amen.
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0: Bernice and
1: Moody Mason,
0: and also Deacon Brown. We are here to present this evening's program.

Work is over for some of us, but the journey to heaven continues. Today is Monday of the 27th week in ordinary time. Almighty ever-living God, who is the abundance of your kindness, who in the abundance of your kindness surpass the merits and the desires of those who entreat you. Pour out your mercy upon us to pardon what conscience dreads and to give what prayer does not dare to ask. Through our Lord Jesus Christ, your Son, who lives and reigns with you in the unity of the Holy Spirit, God forever and ever.

0: Help me, Lord, to know thy will and touch me one more time. And at this time, we call on Deacon Brown to present today's gospel, followed by a reflection. It's all yours, Deacon Brown.
1: Thank you very much.
0: You're welcome.
1: Let me take this opportunity once more to greet our friends in Radio Land. I hope you had a great week and that you're all set to take on the challenges of yet another week. I would like to share with us today from a portion written in the Gospel according to St. Luke, the 11th chapter, verses 29 to 32. Luke 11, 29 to 32. And it reads thus. The crowds got even bigger, and Jesus addressed them. This is a wicked generation. It is asking for a sign. The only sign it will be given is the sign of Jonah. For just as Jonah became a sign to the Ninevites, so will the Son of Man be to this generation. On Judgment Day, the Queen of the South will rise up with the men of this generation and condemn them, because she came from the ends of the earth to hear the wisdom of Solomon. And there is something greater than Solomon here. On Judgment Day, the men of Nineveh will stand up with this generation and condemn it, because when Jonah preached, they repented, and there is something greater than Jonah here. The Gospel of the Lord. Praise to you, Lord Jesus Christ. My brothers and sisters, my dear friends, we are at the 28th week of ordinary time, and this is an indicator that we are not far from the end of the church year. I had the distinct pleasure in my youthful years of working at the magistrate's court, and I had to be in court from time to time. And it was a real joy and pleasure to sit down in the courthouse, and listen to people present their cases and listen to others defend. Lawyers would be involved at times. And it was always something exciting to hear the complainant or the prosecution make out their case. And then you had the pleasure of listening as the defense made out its case. In our gospel today, Jesus seemed to lean upon the way a court is run in speaking about the fact that on the Judgment Day, the Queen of the South, whom we all refer to as the Queen of Sheba, she came from a distant country to listen to the wisdom of Solomon. Legend has it that when she got to Solomon's domain and saw the order, how things were set up and how things were running so smoothly and so professionally, that she fainted. She was overwhelmed. She was overcome by what she saw. And it is said that when she came through from fainting, as it were, she spoke. And she said, "It was a true report that I heard in my country. But having come and seen for myself, the half has not been told." Yes, my brothers and sisters, my dear friends, Jesus uses the Queen of Sheba as a benchmark, as it were. And in speaking to the people of his day, his generation, he said to them that the Queen of the South, or the Queen of Sheba, will stand in the judgment day and condemn this generation because she heard about Solomon and his wisdom, and she came looking for him. And Jesus said, something greater than Solomon is here. He further referred to Jonah, who was called to go to the people of Nineveh. And we know the story of how Jonah tried to run away from God. But eventually, he was overpowered, and he had to go to Nineveh. And we know the story of how he preached from one end of Nineveh to the next. And when he preached, the people listened to what he was saying, and they repented. And Jesus said that these people of his generation would be condemned by both the Queen of Sheba and both Jonah. My dear brothers and sisters, my dear friends, you hear things from time to time. Some of it you understand, some of it you don't. But like the Queen of Sheba, you go searching to verify that what you have heard is true or in order. And Jonah preached to the people, and when they heard the preaching of Jonah, they repented. My dear brothers and sisters, my dear friends, what is your situation at this moment? What have you been hearing? And have you taken the time to go and search out what you have been hearing to ensure that it is so? Or do you just take it for granted or just brush it aside? Well, the way things are going today, it would appear that many people are brushing aside the things that they hear. We see so much violence, so much criminal activity, people being victimized. And talking about victimization, I feel sorry for our young people, our young men in particular, because they are as much a victim as the people that they victimize. And why so? They are a victim because nobody or somebody dropped the ball somewhere and failed to guide them, failed to train them, failed to give them a compass by which to travel. And that is why I consider them to be as much victims as the people that they victimize. When and how did we get to this point? It got this way because we, as it were, became loose and slack and indifferent and cold towards God and the things of God. And so if we are going to do better than we are doing, we have to come to our senses and begin again to examine the things that God is saying to us and seek to do the right, the just, and what is acceptable to God. So the Queen of Sheba came, she saw, and she was overwhelmed. And she claimed that what she heard was true, but there was something even better than she had heard. Jonah preached, and the people came to their senses and turned from their wicked ways and believed God, so that the thing that God said he would do to them to overthrow them, he changed his mind. My brothers and sisters, my dear friends, you and I can cause God to change his mind by acting or taking responsibility for what we have been doing and seek to do something different and something acceptable. So let us, my brothers and sisters, take a leaf, as it were, from out of the book of the Queen of Sheba and the prophet Jonah. Let us obey God. Let us come to our understanding. Let us appreciate what God has done, what he's doing, and what he will do. God is waiting on you and me to, as it were, come to him, submit to him, and allowing him to be our guide, our ruler, and our father, and our friend. Amen.
0: Amen. Thank you very much, Deacon, once again. Thank you very much.
2: Thank you, Deacon.
1: You're welcome.
0: And we'll continue with this one entitled, Give Me Jesus, I Don't Need Nothing Else.
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A reggae worship song based on Psalm 51. And by special request, we have Bridget Blucher to come and sing again, Touch Me One More Time. And this song is requested by Miss Yolanda Martin for all the listeners of Catholic Radio. So here we go, Miss Martin, your special request.

0: Help me, Lord, to know and do thy will, and touch me one more time. Next up, we have this one entitled, I Have Decided to Follow Jesus.
1: Monday night greetings are going out to Deacon and Mrs. Brown. Greetings and blessings from Miss Jacqueline Smith. Thank you, Auntie Jackie.

I have decided to follow Jesus, no turning back, because there is none like you. And that's the title of the next song, There Is None Like You.

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And we're talking about the miracle worker.

0: Whatever is wrong, he will fix it for you because he's a miracle worker. Next up, we have this one entitled, Lord, Hear My Cry.
1: Monday night greetings are going out to Miss Jacqueline Smith. Greetings and blessings from Deacon and Mrs. Brown. And it's also dedicated to Miss Yolanda Martin and Miss Nicholas. Greetings and blessings from Deacon and Mrs. Brown.

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0: somebody in this room. 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
0: You can't handle that. 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

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And from that one, from Nicole Denny, we go to this one from Phillips, Craig, and Dean. And they're queuing up to sing, You Are God Alone.

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That's what you are. You are God alone. And now we take some time out to recognize that we are still in October, the month of the Holy Rosary.

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0: Your forgiveness is like honey on my lips. 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A piece by We the Kingdom and Tasha Cobbs Leonard. And now we turn to one entitled, I've Found a Friend in Jesus, Lily of the Valley. And that will be our closing song for this night.
1: 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Greetings and blessings from Deacon and Mrs. Brown. And I'm also saying good night to Mr. and Mrs. Roy Boy. Greetings from us at Catholic Radio.

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2: Let us pray. Eternal God and most Heavenly Father, how good and how pleasant it is for brothers to dwell together in unity. We do hope, Lord, that we have ignited a flame in the hearts of those who listened. We thank you for sending Jesus, the bright and morning star, to lighten our lives and to help us to get an understanding of who you are and who we are in relation to you, and that through your grace flowing through us, we can reach out to those who are in most need of you. We pray a special prayer for our young men who seemingly have told themselves that there's no other thing to do in society but to terrorize and take advantage of those who are vulnerable. We pray for the outpouring of the Holy Spirit upon them, that their hearts may be open to receiving you, and that they may change their minds and change their ways and seek to do what is wholesome and good, that which builds up, that which lifts up, and that which brings glory to your name. Pray for your church, Lord. We thank you for our Pope, our bishops, our priests, our deacons, our religious brothers and sisters, laymen and women doing ministry in the church, striving to build the kingdom of God. As we come to the end of another night's presentation of Praise and Worship, we ask you to journey with us as we go home. Protect and shield us from all kinds of calamities and bring us home safely. And should it be your desire and your will for us to come together another week, we ask you, dear God, to watch over us between now and then and give us another opportunity where we may spread the good news. We ask this through Christ our Lord. Amen.
0: Amen.
2: And may Almighty God bless you, the Father, the Son, and the Holy Spirit. Amen.
1: Amen.
2: Thanks be to God.